0: 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That was the violin of Joshua Bell here tonight on Sunday Evening Classical with Johannes Brahms, his violin concerto in D major, opus 77. The first movement here from Joshua Bell, the Cleveland Orchestra, with Christoph Vogdan. You say Danny's here with us tonight.
1: Hey, Andrew, how you doing,
0: man? Oh, good. Is it Chris Vogdani?
1: Von Dugnani.
0: Oh, yeah, Von Dugnani. Do you have a... How's your level?
1: I don't know this... They must have... Hang on.
0: How's that one?
1: Oh, yeah, that's better.
0: Oh, that's... Great. There oh, I had the wrong microphone on. Possibly.
1: Oh, there we go. Oh.
0: Yeah. Oh, yeah. So, how do you say his... Say his last name.
1: Von Dugnani.
0: Von Dugnani.
1: Yeah. His and uncle was a great composer.
0: Yeah. And I can never... Von Duck... Why is a D-O-H-N a doc?
1: Go figure.
0: Yeah, right. Anyway, that's always... But, and I always mispronounce
1: it. Why is M-O-L-L-O-Y a Malloy?
0: Well, that's... Well, see, it makes sense because it's...
1: Well, it's phonic in our language.
0: Yeah, maybe it must be...
1: But if it was Spanish, it would be Mayoy.
0: Yeah, that's true. That's
1: with
0: true.
1: A double L, right?
0: So, yeah, but excellent stuff there from Brahms. And
1: yeah, you picked a big one. That was 22 minutes long.
0: For a first movement.
1: For a first movement.
0: That's, that is not...
1: Considerable.
0: Yeah, and not the standard norm, right? First movements of concertos would be... Probably half that length.
1: Well, they're usually long, but they're usually the longest, and they should be the lyrical element of the concerto, you know.
0: But for this Brahms violin concerto, probably longer than most as an opening first movement.
1: Probably.
0: Yeah. So yeah, and tell us about Brahms, born in
1: 1833, I believe.
0: Yep. Got that right?
1: Yeah. Is this, a Q&A?
0: It is.
1: Yeah?
0: I'm looking at the liner notes here.
1: I'm going to give you a test afterwards.
0: Okay. Well, you were just saying that Brahms, he died in 1897, right?
1: Yeah.
0: So, and he was unmarried.
1: He was unmarried.
0: And is that why his music is so happy?
1: Well, I don't know.
0: No,
1: I mean,
0: no.
1: You know, some of... Who knows why composers compose the music they compose at the time of their trauma or the time of their happiness.
0: Yeah, and he,
1: you know what? I'm going to switch mics here.
0: Brahms falls into the...
1: Oh, yeah, that one's much better.
0: Oh, yeah.
1: I like it, yeah.
0: Oh, yeah.
1: That other one sounded like I was in outer space or something.
0: In a can.
1: Yeah.
0: Yeah.
1: But, no, I mean, Mozart composed his happiest music, his most joyful music when he was most depressed.
0: Oh,
1: so,
0: really?
1: Yeah.
0: Oh, wow. Wow.
1: But,
0: I didn't know that. You'd think it would be the opposite way around.
1: You would think so, but, yeah. You know, it. Maybe they wrote joyful music to take them out of that depression, you know?
0: Yeah, like Beethoven, probably his ninth. That's a heavy piece.
1: Well, I think Beethoven was depressed his whole life, and, you know, it didn't matter.
0: But there's some terribly happy music.
1: Oh, yeah. There. Oh, yeah, and very... playful and almost clownish music that, you know, like Beethoven wrote, you know, like the Eighth Symphony, you know, before the famous Ninth Symphony, you know, you listen to that and it's...
0: Is that the Eroica?
1: No, the Eroica is number three.
0: Oh, okay, but, okay.
1: Yeah, eight is almost a chamber symphony, believe it or not. Which,
0: oh, yeah.
1: You know,
0: we should probably play that.
1: Yeah, at least the last movement of it, maybe. I'll run and grab it. And,
0: yeah, okay.
1: You know, or unless you got it up there on Spotify or on a...
0: But Yeah, that's not working so well tonight.
1: Oh, okay.
0: But we can.
1: You know, I'm here because we're supposedly fundraising.
0: We are fundraising.
1: And we know there's people out there. And you mentioned KOOK in Ridgeway and Ouray. It would be great to have somebody from there give us a call and, you know, say, hey, you know, I listened to your show and I'd like to pledge to, you know, Sunday Evening Classical, you know?
0: Sunday Evening Classical, that's what we're fundraising for, and KOTO in general.
1: And the radio station in general, you know? I mean, it's our responsibility, supposedly, to raise a certain amount of money, and we hope that we do that.
0: And we will.
1: We will.
0: We're professionals, almost, yeah.
1: Yeah.
0: Yeah. No, it's great. If you, for donations of $100 or more, you'll receive an either limited edition camo trucker hat, if you've always wanted a camo trucker hat with the KOTO logo on it, I'm sure, while supplies last, or a KOTO license plate zip hoodie. The zip hoodies are popular, so do they zip in the front? Did we establish?
1: They zip in the front, yes. There was a good demonstration of them the other night.
0: Oh, yeah. Okay. Oh, nice. And Danny was here this morning fundraising with Code Talker, weren't you? I heard
1: yeah.
0: you.
1: Yeah.
0: I was on briefly.
1: And oh, good.
0: I caught that. Yeah.
1: Excellent.
0: So that's what we're doing here in this latter part of August.
1: In the hallowed halls of the KOTO Towers.
0: Yes.
1: 1069 North Pine Street.
0: We're totally, exclusively, almost funded by community donations. I think we received a little federal funding, but that has severely gone away in this day and age. So we depend on great folks like you to keep us going. And you have kept us going. It's 50 years. KOTO began in 1976. By my calculations, it's 2026. Correct, Danny?
1: Yeah.
0: He's here to fact check me.
1: Well, I don't know. I believe that they probably started. Well, let's see. We've got all these little, pointers that have been hung up on a, I'll call it a make clothesline. And so 1 week after going live on October 3rd, 1975. So this October 3rd, it'll be 51.
0: 51. Yeah. Why was I thinking 1976? It's 1975.
1: Right. But we haven't quite hit the anniversary of 51 yet. So we're still at, you know.
0: Because that's in October.
1: That's in October.
0: Yes.
1: Yeah. So.
0: Great. We had a guest DJ day here on Friday, the 21st. Went terribly successfully. And coming up tonight on KOTO, after Sunday Evening Classical, Dog Bane is coming in.
1: Oh, boy.
0: So we have to
1: hang on to your seats, everyone, because
0: he flies in here.
1: That's the real deal.
0: Yes, hot and heavy.
1: Basically.
0: Yeah, he comes in hot and heavy. And he takes you to about midnight there, Dog Bane, as always, every other Sunday. Then tomorrow morning on KOTO is Foreign Voyages at 6 a.m., bright and early, and then 7 to 8 a.m. is Morning Edition from National Public Radio, and 9 o'clock, Baba Louie comes in and does his show, the Baba Louie Show, here tomorrow morning. That's Monday, the 24th of August, so that's your schedule for the next 12 hours or so. It's currently a balmy 75 degrees outside the KOTO studios. Very warm after a cool, very cool afternoon here in Telluride. And we'll come back to you at 7 p.m. and read the Sunday evening community calendar, which we always do. But let's finish up this Brahms violin concerto in D, Joshua Bell on violin.

0: 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And if anyone can guess what instrument that was just played, we won't have a contest, but of course that was a harmonica. What do you think about that, Danny?
1: It was a harmonica, definitely.
0: Yeah, and I've never, I don't think we've ever featured a harmonica, a classical harmonica piece on Sunday Evening Classical. I just can't think of, there's not much repertoire, correct, for harmonica?
1: I wouldn't think
0: harmonica,
1: so.
0: But this is, yeah, so Ralph Vaughan Williams wrote a romance for harmonica, strings, and piano, which was really good. If you're a harmonica, there's a lot of harmonica players out there, as we know, in Telluride with all the bluegrass and blues and things like that. So that was excellent. Hey, here's your community calendar for Sunday, August 23rd. Birthdays today: Jeff Elliott, Drew Ryland, Annie Savath, Milt Moore, Dina Saunders, Kevin Swain, Deb Draper, Barb Harrison, Charles Story, Shelley Long, Barbara Eden, Kobe Bryant, Jay Moore, Gene Kelly, and Angela Dial. Lady Di has a birthday today. Happy birthday, Lady Di, who is 4 o'clock every other Sunday here on KOTO. Your favorite KOTO DJs, like myself and Danny here, are fundraising this week and next. 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Longtime Telluride, I'll skip that because we had a memorial for Lynn Beck, who passed away on January 2nd of this year. And she had a memorial today at the Telluride Elks Lodge. But that's past now, so I'll move on from that, and I'll tell you that the Telluride R1 School District Board of Education holds a work session tomorrow, Monday, August 24th, from 3:30 p.m., and a regular meeting on Tuesday, August 25th, at 5:15 p.m. Both meetings take place in the Bridal Veil Conference Room of the Telluride Middle School High School, and via Zoom. 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
1: Yeah, page 2. Mountain Village's market on the plaza is Wednesday, August 26th. 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Zach is the author of Life After Deadpool, and we'll discuss the state of the Colorado River and the future of Lake Powell. 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Telluride Gold Kings are playing KOTO's Free Live at the Drive concert. That's this Thursday, August 27th. There will be fabulous food and cold beverages available for purchase, and maybe even some KOTO merch drive-in specials. The block will be rocking from 5 to 8 p.m. on North Pine Street, and don't miss it. 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And you want to do the weather,
0: Andrew?
1: Oh,
0: the weather? Yeah, let's look at the weather.
1: Yeah, what's going on? It looks clear out there right now.
0: I haven't been doing the weather so much just because it's always kind of the same. But
1: we had a really good shower that came down for about a half hour. I mean, really, really strong in south end of the county there. So up towards Lizardhead Pass.
0: So basically, in the Telluride region, it's been sunny in the mornings. Early afternoon, and then something rolls through, and it was cold, chilly today in where we live, and then it rolls through, and we have this beautiful evening, right, from like 4 p.m. on, so it's really nice.
1: Typical monsoon.
0: Well, yeah, with it, it's very spectacular. So tonight, we're expecting a low of 51 degrees. Monday, tomorrow, in Telluride, high of 73 degrees, nice and pretty cool with a slight chance of showers, then showers likely, 20 to 60% chance of showers tomorrow, and then into Tuesday warms up a little to 74, sunny then with a chance of thunderstorms. Wednesday, again, 74, sunny with a chance of thunderstorms. Thursday, again, high of 74, mostly sunny. Then
1: mostly
0: chance,
1: sunny, yeah. We're wondering about the
0: chance
1: you
0: of
1: know, the
0: thunderstorms.
1: Well, just for the live of the drive on Thursday, Thursday evening here, right outside the KOTO studios.
0: Is that happening Thursday?
1: Thursday, yeah.
0: Okay.
1: You didn't listen to the community calendar that I just read.
0: No, I was looking at Ray Vaughan Williams.
1: Oh, good.
0: Yeah. to see what his story was.
1: Well, I told you there was going to be a test. You know, we were going to test you in a little bit.
0: Oh, so who's playing at the
1: The Gold Kings.
0: Oh, the Gold Kings. Oh, yeah. The world famous Gold Kings.
1: Yeah.
0: From Scotland, right? No, they're from Telluride here, and they're very local.
1: Yeah.
0: Not from Scotland.
1: Yeah, so Thursday afternoon weather's looking good, huh?
0: Oh, great. And they wear a tartan, I think, on their pant legs. Did you know that? No?
1: No, I don't know.
0: You weren't a Bay City Rollers fan when you growing up?
1: No.
0: Oh, that's too bad. And probably no one got that reference, but I did because I love the Bay City Rollers. And I love the Gold Kings, too. Fantastic band. And so they're here Thursday for the Live at the Drive.
1: Yeah.
0: Well, that's awesome. That's excellent. So Ray Vaughan Williams, and we'll hear more of. We're going to do an oboe concerto from Mr. Vaughan Williams, Ray Vaughan Williams. And we are fundraising. 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And our phone number is 970-728-4333 if you'd like to call in a pledge. 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Not sure what the budget is these days, but that can be easily gained, and very open and honest about our finances here at KOTO. We're very frugal, as yes. Danny knows.
1: Well, all DJs are volunteer.
0: Except me, I get paid like
1: you do?
0: $100K a month.
1: Yeah.
0: But yeah, no. Yeah, we have a staff, but no, I'm joking about the $100K per month. We're all volunteer DJs, and as it is. But I'm the designated janitor here at KOTO, if you didn't know. I always clean the station when I get in. So that saves money.
1: Yeah.
0: And it's good. We just use your money wisely, and we thank you for what you can donate to this 51-year-old radio station.
1: Yeah, and of course all the meetings are open to the public, you know, the SMEF board, the San Miguel Education Fund, that is the governing board of KOTO Radio, and the what's the other board? The Program Advisory Board they're all open to the public, so if you really want to know what's going on, go to one of the meetings that are always announced.
0: And we announce the
1: ahead
0: meetings.
1: Ahead of time.
0: And you too can serve on the KOTO Board, which is the San Miguel Educational Fund. That's what it's formally called. Its mission statement is to inform, educate, and entertain while reflecting the needs, desires, and diversity of this great community, Telluride and the surrounding regions, including Ridgway-Ouray. And it's remained that same since day number one. I think Jerry Green, that's how he got the original license, was from the San Miguel Educational Fund, which it was an educational fund to start this little radio station we have going here. But now we're on the second floor with a wonderful view of Ajax Peak here in Telluride. And so we get to watch the sunsets while we listen to classical music. Very nice. Best view in town, I think, from the studios.
1: Just about, yeah.
0: And just, why did they not reverse the orientation of the DJ desk 180 degrees to face outside? Do you know that?
1: I don't know that, but I'm sure the executives...
0: Our backs are to the view, which
1: I'm sure
0: strange.
1: The executives here would know the answer to that. But,
0: right. There must have been a reason way back when, before I came, because I came in the early, mid-90s, and it was this way when I came.
1: Probably because they want the person at the helm to pay attention to what they're doing. And
0: not the beautiful view.
1: Not the beautiful view out the, you know, the windows.
0: Off your right shoulder,
1: Show the Ingram Falls and the, you know, the Bear Creek, Black Bear Pass, you know, road coming down into town.
0: Yeah, and we can see the Jeeps who do not make it off of Black Bear Road and come tumbling down. And it makes a big, kind of a big crack and roll, and some dust comes up. Every once in a while, you see a Jeep rolling down Black Bear Pass.
1: Yeah, have you ever seen one?
0: On YouTube.
1: Oh, on YouTube.
0: but not out the window here.
1: Yeah.
0: But it does happen, so be careful out there when you drive Black Bear Pass.
1: Well, hey, that's the other thing. Overpass is going to be closed.
0: Oh, yeah. When's that closing?
1: There's a PSA announcement written on the board there. There it is.
0: Oh, it was covered up by another thing on the sneeze guard here. Ophir Pass will be closed on weekdays, August 24th through September 7th, from 8 a.m. to 5 p.m. According to the San Miguel County Sheriff's Office, the closure is to ensure public safety during removal and construction work at the abandoned New Dominion mine. The road will remain open 5 p.m. to 8 a.m. Monday through Friday and on weekends. So, oh yes, thank you, Danny, because that's important for all you overpass aficionados. It'll be closed August 24th through September 7th. So if you know people coming to the Telluride region to go over Ophir Pass, let them know about that.
1: Yeah, do you know where the old Dominion mine is?
0: I do not. Where is it?
1: I have no idea.
0: Oh, okay.
1: It might be on the Silverton side. I don't know.
0: Okay, there's an old that they're doing removal and construction work. It's abandoned. Okay. Oh, there's many mines up there that are abandoned.
1: I think most of them are. Up there are abandoned.
0: Every mine is abandoned.
1: I don't think
0: abandoned.
1: there's any that are working at this point.
0: Yeah. Be kind of nice if there was. There'd be work here in Telluride.
1: Yeah.
0: Good, hard work. I knew miners when I came. They weren't working in the mines, but when they came in the early 70s, they were young kids of 20 to 22 years old, and their first job was working in the mines here in the Colorado San Juans. Very nice, very romantic. Speaking of nice and romantic, here on Sunday Evening Classical, let's hear some more Rafe Vaughan Williams. His orchestral works, CD is what I'm playing from. Great English composer. And we're going to hear his Oboe Concerto from Rafe Vaughan Williams.

0: Ray Fawn-Williams here on KOTO in Telluride, 91.7 in Telluride, in Ridgeway, Ouray, 90.3 FM. And you know, Danny, we were just, before we came in to do the show and DJ Hideout was here, we were asked in the lobby before we came on whether we had a theme for tonight, like most DJs do, and we said we did not. But I think the theme is like Ray Fawn-Williams tonight. This is nice. We're going to hear coming up next will be his Partita for Double String Orchestra, which I don't think I've ever played off this recording, Decca Recordings. So we'll enjoy that next. It's the Academy of St. Martin and Fields playing it. And there's three orchestras on this CD. It's the Academy of St. Martin's in the Fields, St. Martin in the Fields, Neville Mariner conducting, or it could be the New Queen's Hall Orchestra, Barry Wordsworth, or the London Philharmonic Orchestra with Sir Adrian Bolt. So that would be an older, right, Danny?
1: That recording's probably 70 years old, maybe recorded in the 50s or 60s.
0: Oh, really? Okay. Yeah. Yeah. And Ray Fawn-Williams, he was born in 1872, passed away in 1958. British composer. Composed for God and the Queen, I suppose.
1: Yeah.
0: Yeah. Very, very lyrical composer, Ray Fawn-Williams. But in America, if he was an American, he would be Ralph Fawn-Williams.
1: That's right.
0: Yeah, but he's cool, like Ray Fiennes, if you know. Do you know that actor? Ray Fiennes.
1: The English Patient?
0: Yeah, mm-hmm. Yeah. And, he's great. But we'd call him Ralph.
1: Yeah.
0: And I don't think they would appreciate being called Ralph here in the States. Hey, Danny, let's talk about the Telluride Chamber Music Series coming up here. It's a free community concert put on by Telluride Chamber Music. And you're hosting a hour-long free offering on Thursday, September 10th in 2006 at 6 p.m. at the Telluride Science and Innovation Center. Can you tell us a little about the repertoire for that evening, September 10th?
1: I can, but I'd like to keep it...
0: It fresh.
1: It fresh, yeah.
0: You could tell us, but then you'd have to kill us.
1: Well, let's just say that it spans probably close to a 200-year span of classical music. So,
0: yeah.
1: Starting with Baroque, late Baroque, and going into the 20th century.
0: Okay. Oh, excellent. And it's if you love classical music, but you can't take a full concert of it, this is just the Telluride Chamber Music Series, the free concerts held here in Norwood are relatively short, just an hour long, at the Telluride Science Center on the south side of town. And I went to the, and I don't know if you caught it, Danny, on August 13th, there was the San Juan Symphony String Quartet, who played.
1: I unfortunately didn't make it because I was out of town.
0: Oh, okay. So. And that was wonderful. They played, a selection, from Dvorak and the New World Symphony. It's really good. And, so on September 10th, are the Sunday evening classical helmsman, DJ Danny, is on viola, Annie Foxen on violin, Steve White on cello from Durango.
1: Is he Durango, coming
0: up from Durango? And Travis Fisher on piano. The lovely Travis Fisher, who can play anything, I think.
1: Great, great pianist.
0: Great jazzer, too. He's
1: great jazzer.
0: Great jazzer and tremendous classical. I've seen him play with Claire, and it's just fantastic stuff. So, Sunday Evening Classical on KOTO, and we are wanting to remind you that we are fundraising, raising money for the continuance of local music here in Telluride. As far as we go, we are on every Sunday night from 6 p.m. to 9 p.m. With a classical music offering. And you've been doing that since the early 90s, would you say?
1: 93.
0: Started Sunday Evening Classical.
1: Yeah.
0: And it's been booked ever since.
1: Book solid.
0: Yeah, book solid every Sunday.
1: Yeah.
0: And we keep it going. And it's very lovely, and it just gives a nice capstone to the week. And I know that a lot of times in where we live, we have dinner to Sunday Evening Classical and pour some Chianti or something. And it's always nice to sit out on the porch and listen to classical music every Sunday. So it's one of the things, one of the shows that's kept going for over 30 years,
1: yeah,
0: 35 years here on this here community radio station. 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And what you'll want to do is you'll want to go up to the top. 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And then it drops down and to a donate tab. And you can go in there, just fill in your information and how to pay. And it's really convenient and easy. And you can select the show or DJ that you'd like it to reference, so they get some recognition at the DJ recognition party, which is always fun. So we all pitch in, and I know all the DJs are donors to KOTO, probably a big source of donations to KOTO to keep this 501(c) nonprofit organization going, and the lights on, and how did they used to heat buildings back in the 1800s? Whale oil, I guess.
1: Well, keep that was probably light, but
0: yeah.
1: Coal.
0: Light, yeah. Keep the coal fires burning here.
1: Yeah.
0: In fact, every about half hour, I have to go and stoke the coal.
1: Yeah.
0: Iron furnace to keep it going. But no, I'm kidding. I think we have electric baseboard heat, but that all said, it goes into the budget of KOTO here in Telluride, and which is, it's always nice to come in here on Sunday evenings and play classical music, and we all curate a show and do our best to entertain and inform. So that's good. So I'll wrap that little plug up for fundraising, and we'll hear Ray Vaughan Williams and his double string orchestra with their playing of his partita, and that's P-A-R-T-I-T-A. And partita, I think, just means small piece or small fun piece or something like that.
1: I don't know.
0: Last
1: a partita, you know, like
0: a part of a
1: part of, yeah, a little,
0: yeah,
1: part,
0: little part, yeah. So it's, yeah, it's a little part. Lauren was discussing what a partita was when the San Juan Symphony String Quartet was down here earlier in the month. It's just a little, it's a little fun piece, but this might be heavy and dramatic because it's a double string orchestra. So we'll hear, and we'll be surprised, just like all you folks here online and listening in the Telluride region. Here's Ray Vaughan Williams.

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KOTO.org on the World Wide Web, and we just heard Ralph Vaughan Williams' Partita for Double String Orchestra. Very grand, heavy string, low string piece. I really enjoyed that lyricism in his Partita here on KOTO. Well, we'll go next and we'll hear Gustav Mahler's cycle of songs. This one is Das Klagenlied, or Forest Tale, from Gustav Mahler, 1860 to 1911. This is his Forest Tale, Das Klagenlied.

The music of Gustav Mahler here on KOTO and Sunday Evening Classical, 91.7, 89.3, 105.3 on your FM dial, and in the Ouray Ridgeway area, it's 90.3 FM, KOTO.org on the World Wide Web. And that was the first of three pieces in Mahler's Das Klagenlied, or Song of Lament, or Song of Complaint. And that first section we listened to there for the last half hour was his Forest Tale, or let's see if I can say this in German, Waldenmärchen. And the story, it goes like this. You might have heard that it was very dramatic. It is in a forest. A beautiful yet scornful queen decides to hold a contest. The winner of the contest will be awarded her hand in marriage. The knight who finds a red flower in the forest, she announces, will be judged the winner. So two brothers set out. One is kind and one is chivalrous to find this red flower. The other is wicked and blasphemous. They venture into the thicket to find the elusive flower. The gallant brother quickly finds it and places it in his cap. Then he dozes off in the field. The wicked brother, coming up upon the scene, the wayward brother, that is, draws his sword and kills his sibling, seizing the flower for himself. So that was the musical setting to what we just heard. A Cain and Abel story, most definitely, with the Forest Tale here from Gustav Mahler. And then they go on to get married, but all disaster ensues. So that's the end of the that tale. But we'll explore the other parts, perhaps in another show. KOTO and Telluride.

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ZZ Top. I'll be playing some more tonight in honor of Frank Beard, and as well as Dusty Hill, as well as Billy Gibbons. They all rocked. Listening to KOTO on the Coot. 64 degrees, High Palm Pine Street. 2109 MST. "59 Times the Pain." Song's called "Weekend Revolution." Just gonna go tone the coupe.

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0: Brings up the quarter after. So when it all started, I don't know the first band, but for 51 years, ZZ Top played together. They formed in 1969 in Houston, Texas. The original lineup of Billy Gibbons, Frank Beard, and Dusty Hill. They jammed to ZZ Top. Rocked it out when Dusty died. His guitar tech, with his wishes, started playing with him. And I'm not sure now that Frank, I'm not certain. I haven't Googled who's playing with him now or what. But this is off the release Raw. Before that was off Triple X.
1: This is off Raw.
0: Tube Snake Boogie. Wrestling the Coat on the Coot.

0: Been in the Black Circle. Pearl Jam. 2121 MST. 64 degrees high, Pompon Street. 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And if you like NPR and you dislike my show, you can donate to that. I'm all right with it. That was Pearl Jam. This next one's off Muscalero. This is Crunchy. A little more ZZ Top for you.
1: Crunchy.
0: Cabrón en la cub.
1: I don't know what that means. Crunchy. I don't know what that means.

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1: 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Call me, 970-728-4333. I'll put you down. That's it. Nothing's in there. It's empty. You can still call if you want to support local community radio. 970-728-4333. That's me. Who else is playing the live Jimmy tonight, huh? I don't know. We'll see. I know. This is typo negative.

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1: The A side is Cage Around the Sun, and the B side is Super Judge. Right? Here we go. Personal code on the coupe.

Yo, yo, KOTO. 10 o'clock, straight up. Easy. Man, rocking through it. August 23rd already. The moon this evening is the waxing gibbous. The rise was at 1732. The set will be at 0150. 85% illumination. It'll be full in 4 days. We're in the midst of our summer donation, summer fundraising for a $100 donation. You can choose either a limited edition camo chucker hat while supplies last, or a Kodo license plate zip hoodie. So if you pledged already, thank you. If you're pledging now, give me a call. Either way. Off of DeGuido. I thank you. Send the code on the coupe.

Thank you. All the DJs, all the staff, everyone rock it. Thank you. DOG, BNE. I'm until midnight.

I was losing all of NOLA. So Upper Pass Road will be closed on weekdays, August 24th through September 7th, from 8 a.m. to 5 p.m., according to the San Diego County Sheriff. The closure is to ensure public safety during removal and construction work with the abandoned new domain, whatever. So from 5 p.m. to 8 a.m., Monday through Friday and weekends, right? Overpass will be open from 8 a.m. to 5 p.m. It's going to be closed. Does that make sense? I don't know, man. This is Rio Grande mud. And not to be explained, Rio Grande blood. This is a down brownie. Here you go. This is the Code on the Coop.

Guy passed by here in person and added on those two zeros. He was spitting mad when he saw it, his offer, and he wasn't flattered. He said, a measly $1,000 for me is much too little. I'm worth a lot more than that. That's right, he said that. And then he added a zero to $1,000. There isn't anyone got the guts to face that killer, eh? Ray, Ray, Ray, Ray. Release, release, release. Been that way till now.

Anthrax. This is Winter Rites. This is Campfire. This is the Color of the Coup.

hear that? That's what I'm talking about. This is the Kiltail and the Coop. 2300 straight up, MST. 61 degrees high up on Pine Street. That was Husky Burnett on there. Let me play. Southbound High Head.

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Waking everybody up in one more minute.

KOTO. Good morning, everyone. It's Anjali. I am in the Purple House on Pine until 7 o'clock. Then NPR will be coming on, and I'll be back in this. I'll be back on the air at eight to nine with my show Sweet Beats. I'm glad to be back in the studio. It's been a hot second, so I'm just gonna get some music playing and not do too much talking if I can help it. But I hope everyone's having a great morning and getting ready to rock it out for the next hour or so. Okay, thanks for tuning in to KOTO.

KOTO Telluride. We had a momentary lapse of technical issues, but we are back on the air and working and everything's great. So I can start my show now. That was Peter Gabriel with Digging in the Dirt. Before it was on autopilot, so I don't really know who was playing, but now this next song is called Dela from Johnny Clegg and Savuka. He lived in Zimbabwe and is a really amazing artist, and I hope y'all enjoy the show. So we're gonna get started now with Sweet Beats, and thanks for tuning in to KOTO.

Thanks, everyone, for tuning in this morning. I want to give a shout out to my friend Tom, who's listening out at the Divide this morning, having some coffee and getting his day going. I hope everyone is having a great morning so far. A little Grateful Dead, a little Shakedown Street to get y'all moving.

KOTO listeners, that is The Beloved with Sweet Harmony. I'm going to finish up this set with Dr. John and Getaway at 8 o'clock. I mean, at 7 o'clock, NPR will be on, and then I'll be back on the air at 8. Just want to say thanks, Anita, for tuning in and giving me some positive vibrations at the beginning of my show. And just want to say hope everyone's enjoying the show so far, and talk to y'all again at 8 o'clock.

0: It's Morning Edition from NPR News. I'm Leila Fadel.
1: And I'm Michelle Martin. Good morning. The Trump administration says today marks the start of a new phase in the war with Iran.
0: It's what U.S. officials are calling economic D-Day against Iran after the president threatened a new campaign of sanctions against the country last week on social media. Treasury Secretary Scott Bessent is expected to explain what those sanctions will consist of in a press conference later today.
1: For Iran's reaction to these threats, we're going to turn to NPR's Hadil Alshalchi in Istanbul. Good morning to you, Hadil.
2: Good morning.
1: So what are Iranian leaders saying?
2: Well, just today, the foreign ministry's spokesperson called the expected sanctions a form of economic terrorism to punish Iran. And then over the weekend, Iran's new security chief, Mohsen Rezai, gave an interview to state TV and outlined Iran's position. He said Iran would retaliate in a, quote, seismic manner to President Trump's economic plans. And his main warning was to the Gulf states that surround Iran. He said that any country partnering in these new economic restrictions would be considered an enemy and that Iran will target their interests. And as you know, since the war broke out almost 6 months ago, Iran has targeted U.S. installations in Jordan and Gulf countries like the UAE, Kuwait, Saudi Arabia with drones and missiles. And those attacks have been fatal.
1: How did he say Iran would do this?
2: Well, Rezai said that Iran would attack oil tankers leaving through the Persian Gulf through alternative routes from the Strait of Hormuz so that, quote, not even a single drop of oil will leave from the region. Right now, Iran isn't interfering with alternative routes, so this could be devastating to oil supplies. We are yet to hear any comments from Gulf countries about these new economic sanctions, if they support them, reject them, what they mean for them.
1: So Iran has spent almost half a century weathering U.S. sanctions, and it's ordinary Iranians who bear the brunt of their consequences. What are you hearing from them today?
2: Like you said, before the war, the economy in Iran wasn't doing that great already. Double-digit inflation, currency devaluation, systemic mismanagement. There were severe supply chain bottlenecks. Iranians were forced to rely on illegal black markets to access basic necessities. Today, Iran's rial currency hit a new record low of 2 million to the dollar in morning trading. We

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Like my friend Michael is, I believe, who's in Dallas right now. So hopefully he's enjoying the show, and we're about to get started. I also want to give a little PSA that Overpass Road will be closed on weekdays, August 24th through September 7th, from 8 a.m. to 5 p.m. According to San Miguel County Sheriff, the closure is to ensure public safety during removal and construction work at the abandoned New Dominion mine. The road will remain open 5 p.m. to 8 a.m. Monday through Friday and on weekends. So it's Anjali. I am in the studio and hopefully I can get things going. I had a little hiccup in the beginning of the show. We had a little power issue, but hopefully things are back to normal and we are good to go with this next set until 9 a.m. At 9, we have the Baba Louie show, and then Farmer John at 11, and 12 o'clock, we have NPR News, and it's going to be a great day at KOTO. So hopefully I can get some music playing, and we'll get started. So thanks for tuning in, and hope everyone's having a great morning. Thanks.

KOTO listeners, this is Widespread Panic with Climb to Safety off of Till the Medicine Takes. Before that was Big Country with In a Big Country, Daryl Hall and John Oates with She's Gone, Songs for Us, Big Something, and kicked it off with High Plains Drifter. This next song is from the proverb, people who live in a glass house shouldn't throw stones. Song's called Glass House. I want to give a shout out to Richard, who's listening in Grand Junction this morning, and I'm so appreciative of everyone tuning in. I hope y'all are having a great morning. I'm having a much needed studio sesh, so thanks for tuning in.

Hey, OTO Telluride listeners, you are listening to the Grateful Dead live version of Cassidy. That's off of Reckoning Live. Before that was Bent with British Summertime. I dig that instrumental. Yvonne Elliman with If I Can't Have You, I Don't Want Nobody, Baby. Tones of Home from Blind Melon. Sirens from String Cheese Incident. And kicked off with Glass House. I'm going to be scooting out of here at 9 o'clock. Bob Belui Show will start then. And I just want to say thanks for tuning in, everyone. And hope y'all have a great rest of your day. Thanks again for tuning in to Sweet Beats. It's Anjali, and I have had a great time in the studio today. Thank you.

Well, a little Bill Evans to start off the Bob Louie Show. It is about 10 minutes after 9 o'clock. Currently, it's 65 degrees at Coto Towers here in Uptown Telluride. Looks like mostly sunny this week. Slight chance of showers throughout the week. Highs around mid-70s and the lows right around 50. Looks like a beautiful summer week coming up. You're in tune to KOTO in Telluride, Colorado. We are fundraising. 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Thank you very much for last Friday's guest DJ day.

Well, just about a minute or two after 10 o'clock in the morning, it is up to 70 degrees. Expect a high in the mid-70s this week. And this last hour, we got a number of very generous donations to KOTO and the DeBob and Louie Show. Thank you so much to Susie Coit, John and Janice Corona, Why Not Radio, Helen Ballard, Rick Felker, there's King and Queen Bees right there. Doreen Miles and Jennifer Bennett, all the way from Snowmass. Thank you, guys. We are fundraising, and if you donate $100 or more, you can choose either a limited edition truck hat or supplies last on the license plate, zip hoodie, or some people want the license plate, the frame. We'll have a bunch of announcement coming up here. First of all, Ophir Pass will be closed on weekdays between the 24th, that would be today, and September 7th, from 8 a.m. till 5 in the afternoon. According to the San Miguel County Sheriff, the closure is to ensure public safety during removal and construction work at the abandoned New Dominion Mine. The road will be remain open from 5 p.m. till 8 a.m. Monday through Friday, plus on weekends. But be careful out there. Today's Monday. This is Bob Louie, and Farmer John will be here at 11 o'clock. Following the news at noon, listening to America, a little something extra with Lane Yap at 1 o'clock. A special show at 3 o'clock this afternoon, Piccadilly Revel All Cover Show at 3 o'clock this afternoon. NPR's All Things Considered at 5. 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Bright and early tomorrow morning, the Reverb Room at 6, NPR's All Morning Edition at 7, the KOTO News rebroadcast at 8, and the Flying Fair will be at your service tomorrow, Tuesday at 9 a.m. Bunch of birthdays today, Jerry Clooney, Johnny Cowan, Karen Mann, Sydney Plummer, Nick Chancellor, Margaret Campbell, Jim Mahoney, Pat, Turn It Up or Turn It Off, Mary Sir, Hunga, happy birthday, Hunga M, Michael Brown, and Jerry Clooney. Big week ahead. The Telluride Gold Kings are playing KOTO's Free Live at the Drive concert Thursday the 27th. There'll be fabulous food and cold beverages available for purchase and maybe even some KOTO drive-in specials. The block will be rocking between 5 and 8 p.m. on North Pine Street. Don't miss out. That's Gold Kings playing live right here on the street. Thank you. Your favorite KOTO DJs are fundraising this week and next. 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Telluride Arwen School District Board of Education holds a work session today, 3:30 at the regular meeting tomorrow at 5:15. Both meetings will take place at Bridalveil Conference Room, and that's at the Telluride Mountain High School via Zoom also. Agendas and Zoom links are found at tellurideschool.org. Don't forget Mountain Village Market on the plazas on Wednesday, the 26th, 11 till 4 in the afternoon in the Heritage Plaza. You can enjoy local produce, original artisan creations, and kid-friendly goods. And there's some music by Tyler Simmons.
Sheep Mountain Alliance. Sheep Mountain Alliance, San Juan Citizens Alliance, Patagonia Telluride and Wilkinson Public Library for Water in the West, the Colorado River and Lake Powell. A conversation with author and journalist Zach Podmore. Zach is the author of Life After Deadpool. And they'll discuss the state of the Colorado River and the future of Lake Powell. Snacks and drinks will be provided. Meet at the Patagonia.

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That happens Thursday. 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

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Thank you to Doreen and Don.

Hey, thanks so much for all your donations to KOTO. Thanks to Jim Jennings, Bad Bobby, Jennifer Bennett, Doreen Miles, Rick Felker, Helen Ballard, John and Janice Corona, Susie Coit. There's a few more here. 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It's about 11 minutes before 11 o'clock. And Farmer John's coming up at 11. I'm sure he'll have some nice tunes for you. Here's a special tune.

A couple minutes before 11 o'clock, Farmer John's in the house, and this afternoon we'll have a little something extra with Lane Yap, Piccadilly Revel, all cover show, 3 o'clock. Stay tuned for some great music this afternoon and this evening. Jumpin' Jam will be here this evening at 7, Elliot Day and Night at 9 o'clock. Thanks for all the calls, all the donations. Hope I played some favorite tunes of yours.

That's right. It's a little bit after 11 o'clock here at KOTO in Telluride, Colorado, and KOOK in Ridgeway. And this is Farmer John. I'll be here till 12:01, then NPR News at noon. It's also fundraising time, so we can appreciate your donations. And you can credit your favorite DJ, or maybe you have a few DJs that you prefer. Thank you for the for donating, and let's get on with some tunes. We're going to start off with a couple of familiar traditional country songs and then move on from there.

We just had a caller informing us that if you're heading out of town and out past the Conoco station, the big roundabout, they're paving the road out there, and it's backing up pretty intense. So plan your day accordingly. Here's, of course, that was George Jones and

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It would be very much appreciated. Let's get back to some tunes. Here's Memphis Rockabilly Band.

Well, folks, it looks like we've run out of time. NPR News at Noon is coming around the corner at 12:01. 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We'll see you next week. I'll leave you with a Traveling Wilburys song. And don't forget to donate. Have a fine day.

0: This has been a test of the emergency alert system. Had this been an actual emergency, you would have been given directions on where to tune for additional information. This was only a test.
1: I'm Dr. Anthony Lizowitz, and this is Climate Connections. In 2012, Superstorm Sandy caused record-setting storm surge flooding in New York City. The devastating event prompted city officials to invest in protecting the city from future storms.
2: What we see is that people tend to prepare for extreme weather after they've experienced extreme weather.
1: But Aaron Coughlin de Perez of Tufts University says that as climate change causes more extreme weather, cities should not wait for that kind of terrible wake-up call to get prepared. In a 2025 study, she and co-authors used climate models to identify possible but never-before-seen events across several cities. For example, in Montgomery County, Alabama, models show that a future heat wave could reach almost 110 degrees, and an early spring storm could drop more than 8 inches of rain in a single day.
2: The goal of this modeling is to try to show people, here are examples of events that you probably want to prepare for, and try to help with that imagination of how the event could unfold and what we need to do to be ready in advance.
1: She says if people use past disasters as their guide for what to expect,
2: then we're driving forward while looking in the rearview mirror.
1: Climate Connections is produced by the Yale Center for Environmental Communication. To learn more about climate change, visit climateconnections.org.
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3: Hello, friends, and welcome to the introduction for this week's Listening to America with Clay Jenkinson. Clay, you had a fascinating discussion with the author Richard Battle and his view of America through a lens of American exceptionalism and that entire sort of mid-20th century view of our nation, our founders, and our people. What are your thoughts?
4: So I was interested to talk with him. He's written a number of books. They're mostly for young adults. You know, he freely acknowledges that. I was a little edgy about some of it.

0: African Americans, slavery, the history of Hispanics in the New World, Native Americans, environmental questions. I always, when I give lectures, talk about the old history and the new. The old history was largely triumphalist, manifest destiny and Conestoga wagons and the conquest of northern Mexico and the taming of Native American resistance and so on. We're beyond that now. And I'm not discrediting what Mr. Battle is doing at all. He's writing for a particular kind of audience, and this is a time when there has been, I think, a well-merited reaction to some of the overstatement of some of the what was called cancel culture or wokeness or et cetera. I do believe that some of the extreme criticism of America's history has been exaggerated and that it's counterproductive and that we need to fight for the center. So I don't want to discredit what he's attempting to do at all, but I was a little surprised that I tried to nudge him a couple of times to acknowledge that it's a little more complicated than that. You know, I really liked him. He's a spirited guy, and we need that point of view, and we get plenty of the other in America. So I was really glad to meet him, and I hope to continue to know him. What did you think?
1: I thought it was a great interview. I don't agree with some of what Mr. Battle has to say, but I really liked him too. He's a very nice man from really everything nice. That's presented. And I looked up a couple of his books. They're interesting. I do think it's a simplistic lens, but I think this is such an important discussion to have because this is one of the fundamental challenges we have in our nation, that you have some folks that view this extraordinarily complex history of our nation and all of those pieces, and sometimes overcorrect our history in saying the most important thing about the founders were they were slave owners and nothing else matters. Or you have this overly simplistic view of our nation where it's, no, these are titans, these are giants, these are gods among us, and we need to deify them. And the truth is obviously somewhere in the middle, but I think it's important to have these discussions. I think it also shows why it is so difficult as a nation for us to have a common dialogue, because people are often in one camp or the other when they're speaking about it. But honestly, I believe most Americans are kind of somewhere in the middle, and they're interested to have a real conversation about, yeah, Thomas Jefferson was an incredible man, the author of the Declaration. Yes, he owned slaves, and yes, these things happened. How do I merge that together and come up with a view that I live with, a view that I can understand, and how I can move forward? So this was a great episode because we don't hear voices like Mr. Battle's on this show as often as we should. So I thought you did a great job with the interview.
0: Oh, thank you. So I'll say this, you know, if you say you're out listening to America and you only want to listen to a liberal point of view, then you're not listening to America at all. You know, I don't know how many people in America are basically, let's say, deeply skeptical of a liberal perspective, a progressive liberal perspective, but it's in the tens of millions, might be more than 100 million people. I always point to my friend Sarah Vollmer, the rancher from North Dakota, and she's my oh, come on person. If I say something to her about something we're doing, taking down a statue or some sort of a protest movement somewhere or some new curriculum or something, if she says, oh, come on, or oh, come on. And I love that. I love that. Like, we need that. And we can't just have, there's no single orthodoxy. And I want to hear all points of view. Doesn't mean I'm not going to challenge them, but I would challenge the left every bit as much as the right. You know, I saw an article recently, and I still have to write about it, but it said that it was talking about the greatest blunders in history. And it was filled with, like, Napoleon attacking Moscow and, you know, and so on. Hitler attempting to conquer the Soviet Union. And one of them, like number eight, was America. It's been like the discovery of America was one of the greatest blunders in human history, a terrible mistake for humanity. You think, oh, come on.
1: Right.
0: Are you kidding me? Yeah, I get it. You know, Columbus has a lot to answer for, and there's been genocide, and then there's been, you know, diseases, and there's been chicanery, and there's slavery, and on and on and on. I could make a long, long list of what America has to answer for and get myself into a lot of trouble just by telling the truth as I see it. But if you're telling me that the discovery of America and what followed was one of humanity's greatest blunders, we're done talking. I mean, come on, let's talk about real things.

0: Maybe the supersonic transport was a blunder. There are blunders. Custer thinking that he could mop up native resistance of the Little Bighorn, there was a blunder. But if you're saying that America is a blunder, I'm done talking with you.
1: I think these are important conversations to have. I love that you're willing to talk with anyone who really wants to have a conversation with you. This is a good program with Mr. Battle, Richard Battle, author of more than a dozen books about Americans, Americans who have made a difference in the United States, in the world. I think it's a fascinating show. And we want to hear from you out there listening to the podcast. We want to hear from you on our social media, Instagram, Facebook, TikTok. 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Feedback@ltamerica.org and let us know what you think. Let's go to the show.
0: Let's go to the show. Thank you. Hello, everyone, and welcome to this special edition of Listening to America. I'm talking to Richard Battle today, near Austin, Texas, the author of umpteen books. I think you said 14. See, a lot of them are sort of dynamism books, leadership books, how to achieve your goals books. They're excellent. But this book, this series that you've been doing is called Americans Who Made America. And you've had the 18th century and the 19th century and the 20th century, and there's another one in the works. So start there. Why are you writing this series?
2: Well, let me back up to about 2021. And at the end of the COVID period, one of the things that got my goat, so to speak, was I got sick and tired of people disparaging the country. People telling our kids they couldn't have better lives than we've had, and that the future was bleak and things were going to get worse, and just the negativism. And I had an inspiration that really is what made the country what it is, our forebears all the way back to the beginning, who had that American-do spirit. And I think that happened because of not only their innate strength, but the combination of economic and political freedom that we uniquely instituted in our Constitution opened the doors for that can-do spirit to maximize its results. And I think that's why the country has been so successful over time. The first book that I did in the series was a leadership style book called Made in America by Americans, Not Americants. And it was a series of essays, hopefully helping people to use their own American-do spirit and give them ideas on how to do that and ways to do it more successfully. That was book number one.
0: Fair enough. You're an optimist. It rubs you the wrong way that there's this kind of negative spirit about America. The best of our time is over. Our children are never going to get out of the basement. They'll never be able to buy a house. Things are in decline. We're at each other's throats. We're paralyzed. We're losing our status in the world's arena, etc. You know the drill. You've heard it 1,000 times. That's part of the reason why you wrote these books. So why is America so stirred up? If you're right, then what is possessing those that want to say we've got a lot of serious problems? Some of them are fundamental, and we are not what we were.
2: Well, I think every generation feels like they've got it worse than generations before them. And it didn't take me long to look just at my parents' and grandparents' generation in the early 20th century and how they went through the Spanish flu, 2 world wars, a depression, nuclear threat of war, all kinds of other challenges that they went through. And then, of course, you go back into the 19th century and you had a civil war where 600,000 plus soldiers died for their beliefs about having two countries or one. And of course, if you go back to the 18th century and we look at the War for Independence, and if you go back to the Stamp Act, I mean, that was 18 years that our founders invested and sacrificed to give us this great country to start with. And so, yes, I'm optimist because I think we have it much better than they had it. And so the books about the individuals that I profile illustrate some of the things they went through. I want to use that as inspiration, especially for young people to say, hey, you don't have it so bad. Look at what they had. Look at what they did. You can do it too. Put your nose to the ground and get after it and see what you can accomplish.
0: So do all generations in America do this? They grumble about themselves in the future and look back to some more golden age?
2: Well, I think that's part of it. And I think the media and the culture, and I think we're threatened probably as seriously from the inside as we've ever been threatened at the present. But I think that we need to reinstitute more history, people knowing the history of the country. The schools aren't teaching it as much. Part of the effort that I'm trying to do is to write and speak about these things so that parents will have more tools and grandparents will have more tools to use to inspire their young people to be great for the country we've got, because it doesn't take you very long to travel outside the United States to realize that we've got it much better than everyone else does.
0: Some people might disagree a little bit with that, but we certainly are a uniquely blessed country, blessed by a 3,000-mile moat on one side and a 12,000-mile moat on the other, by the resource base of this great continent, by the founding generation and its vision of this country, which continues to govern it by way of the Bill of Rights and so on. But I'm wondering if you really are telling the full truth here, Richard Battle. I mean, you look around today. There is so much rage and grievance, grievance on the right, grievance on the left, hatred, calling the other people the enemies of the country. I've been around for a long time. I'm an optimist. I'm a Jeffersonian, but I feel that we're in a particularly bad mood. Are you saying this is just because we're not educating young people well?
2: No, I don't think that's it at all. And you're correct. I feel like this is the greatest internal threat of certainly my lifetime. The Vietnam period, the civil rights period of the 60s and early 70s was very negative for a long time until I believe Ronald Reagan came in and reinstituted some optimism. But this is a little bit different than that from the standpoint of we have people actively running for elected office and being elected on platforms to totally change the country and to throw away the gift of liberty that we've been given.
0: What is making them behave that way? If things are so great, why do they insist on being so deeply critical of this national experiment?
2: Well, I think that socialism is very much a politics of greed and envy. And greed and envy are something that's existed since the start of time. And of course, the people who are pushing it the hardest hope that they won't have to experience it, that they'll be part of the elite class, the elite ruling class, if you will, that will be exempted from that and will be able to continue their lifestyles. That's one of the biggest fakes of all this, I think, is people are sold on all this free stuff, for example. They act like somebody else is going to pay the bill, but in every situation these theories have been implemented since the mid-1800s, every time you have to sacrifice what you've got to get what they're promising, but you never get what they're promising.
0: Okay, so greed and envy. I would say that envy might be more characteristic of socialism. Greed seems to me to be right at the heart of capitalism. Do you disagree?
2: Well, greed to me, I look at it from wanting something someone else has that you didn't earn, not greed that I went out and earned something and I want to earn more and more and more based on my own efforts. So that's the differentiation.
0: Do you think Elon Musk earned $1 trillion?
2: He is one of the most fascinating individuals. I worked with a CEO that became a multi-billionaire, started on his own coffee table in an apartment. And he was the most brilliant person I'd ever known. And he ran one huge business the way Elon Musk runs a half a dozen businesses. It's phenomenal what he does. And we ought to celebrate what he does and inspire others to do as much as they can like it, because look at the wealth he's creating for so many other people beside himself. Now, if he was hoarding all that for himself, that would be a different thing. But the millionaires that have been made off his efforts are incredible.
0: Well, no question about that. I'm going to ask the same question again. You know, there are people are saying today that a billionaire is a policy failure. In a country where people can't make their rent payments or buy a house or even put adequate food on the table, where people don't have a living wage, that the idea of a trillionaire has a certain level of improbability about it that might be, in the end, unjust. Do you see any merit to that argument?
2: Well, I think that the biggest argument they have, and I had a personal experience on this, is that Elon Musk has used governments to help him fund some of these operations, but they were governments that were going to put out money to fund technology to somebody, and he was smart enough to take advantage of that and leverage his success. And so to me, again, I want to be like someone like him. I want to be more successful. I don't want to pull him or others down because they make things better for me, as so many of the people I write about did.
0: All right. I'm not trying to be hard on you. I'm just trying to really understand all of this. So I hope you don't feel that I'm in any way being rude. Texas has 25 million people or so. Many of them are below the poverty line. Many of them are really poor. There are 1 in 5 American children goes to bed without proper nutrition. You're not saying that all those people that are that low on the economic scale deserve to be poor, are you?
2: I'm not saying anybody deserves to be poor, but you're always going to have poor. And the question is, what do we do about it? And we see that just throwing government funds at things does not solve all problems. And it creates a lot of graft and corruption as well. Historically, when we didn't have the welfare state that came in the 30s, you had neighbors, friends, family, churches. You had people helping each other, but I think we also had a lot more self-reliance where people knew there wasn't someone there to help them. It reminds me of the wagon trains that left and went west from Missouri in the 1800s. When they left that little town, they were on their own. There was no government to call, no internet. They had to take care of themselves and help each other. And so I think that when people do that, we become stronger. And when people offer to take care of us, we become weaker. So there has to be a combination of helping those that are in true need versus ones that are just taking advantage of the system.
0: All right, let me ask one last question along these lines, then we'll turn to your books. But I wanted to make sure we understand your foundational principles here. Do you believe that every willing, able-bodied person who works hard should earn a living wage?
2: Well, a living wage to me is kind of a dog whistle in a lot of respects.
0: How so?
2: Well, that moves, one. Two, you know, what's the definition of it? Living in different places is different than other places. For example, I've sit there and see people who don't have a job spending money like they're making good money. So you wonder where some of them get it. So I think we have people in need that need help. They ought to be helped. We have people that are getting help, some that may not need it, but are taking advantage of the opportunity because our system's set up where the government agencies reward how many people are getting help, not how many people need help. And so they're anxious to throw that help out there. And I think we need to clean that up and help the people that need it.
0: So you surely would agree that there are people who don't need help who are getting enormous amounts of government help from the United States. Wealthy people, middle-class people, upper-middle-class people, wealthy people who get tax breaks. They get enormous agricultural and other benefits. I mean, our welfare state is not just about the poor, is it?
2: No, not at all. And there are people getting money that have no business getting it. And again, that comes from a system that incents giving money out, not making sure the people need the money. And that's part of having a government that's much bigger than we should have as well. And if we reduce the size of that government, we could reduce all of those different categories.
0: I'm talking to Richard Battle. Behind you are a dozen of your books. It's great to see so much productivity. When we come back, I want to ask you about that. We're listening to a special edition of Listening to America. Stay tuned, everyone. We'll be back in just a moment. Welcome back. I'm talking to the author, Richard Battle, who has a zillion books, maybe 14 so far, more coming. And the series that you've been doing lately, Americans Who Made America, and Americans is in all caps. So let's start at the beginning. Tell me an American story from my era, the 18th century, the age of Jefferson and Washington and Madison and Patrick Henry and Abigail Adams. Tell me a story from one of your books that illuminates that attitude.
2: Well, in each one of these volumes, in the 18th century was the first volume of profiles that we did. And each one of them, there's 40, there's 258 quotes in this volume, and there's 50 plus illustrations because I want the people to speak in their own voice. But some of the people you know, some you don't. Some you think you know, you may not know to me what I uncovered their Americandu spirit. And so I'll tell you one we ought to hear about more. And that's a lady named Mary Catherine Goddard. She grew up in the Baltimore area. She didn't go to school because back in those days, the girls didn't go to formal school as much, but her mother tutored her, or homeschooled her, if you will, taught her multiple languages, taught her business, science. She went into her dad's business as a print shop. Her brother was working there. Her brother ran off. Her dad died. And so she is, in effect, having to run this business and support her family. And she was publishing patriotic pamphlets. She became the first postmistress in Baltimore, Maryland. As they got ready and they passed the Declaration of Independence in January 1777, she got the contract to publish the first edition with the names of the signers. And once those signers' names were out, then they would have death warrants issued on them from the King of England. So they were grave threats to their lives. Well, historically, when she printed documents, she would put on the bottom, printed by M.K. Goddard. But when she printed that document, she put on the document, printed by Mary Catherine Goddard. She put her full name on there when she didn't have to. And that meant she was subjected to a death warrant on her head as well. And to me, the courage of her doing that when it wasn't necessary, she stepped up as an example, not only for ladies, but for all Americans, of a commitment to the independence movement in that. And I think she deserves to be recognized.
0: Mary Catherine Goddard, Baltimore, got the contract to print the first version of the Declaration of Independence that included all the names of the signers. And as Jefferson said, they were putting on the line their lives, their fortunes, and their sacred honor. I'm not sure she had a death warrant, but that could have happened, certainly. So how did you learn about her? Where did you find her? How did you come upon her among all the figures of that era?
2: Well, I'm a lifelong history lover, if you will, but that was a part of the research that I was trying to find people from that period who did extraordinary things that we don't hear about very much. And so that's a combination of reading books as well as internet searches, trying to locate individuals that others may not have heard about.
0: How would you search? Say, I want to do something similar, and I'm looking for unknown people who should be known of the 18th century, and I don't know if I always trust the internet. How do you do this research and feel that it's reliable?
2: Well, I agree with you on that. So it's verified, and that particular document is called the Goddard Broadside, which is well known historically now. I went just a couple of weeks ago on Independence Day to Baltimore and Washington, and I got to the cemetery where she's buried, but it was locked, so I couldn't get in. I wanted to visit and pay honor to her resting place, if you will. She is well known in multiple confirmations of that particular story, but you're correct.
0: You didn't jump the fence there in that cemetery?
2: No, I didn't. If I'd have been a couple of years younger, I might have tried.
0: If I'd done it, we'd still be in there trying to find a way out. So, but that's one of many stories. You said 258 quotes and 50 plus illustrations. So some of these must also be prominent figures.
2: Yes, 40 stories in there as well.
0: 40 stories.
2: I like the ones that are not as prominent better, because while George Washington to me is the GOAT, he carried the revolution on his back. People wanted to quit in 1776 after they got chased out of Brooklyn, they got chased out of Manhattan, chased out of New Jersey into Philadelphia. People wanted to quit. His generals wanted him fired and wanted to take his job. The troops, half the troops in December of 1776, enlistments were coming up. And Washington carried and inspired people to carry on. And of course, we all know that on Christmas night, 1776, was when they crossed the Delaware to attack Trenton the next day. And the password that night was victory or death. And there were supposed to be three groups crossing. Two of them failed. His group was the only one that got across the river. And the revolutionary effort was never at such a low morale point again after that. That was the first big victory and helped move France, for example, to later come help us in Spain as well.
0: So you say goat, I take it that that means greatest of all
2: Greatest
0: time.
2: of all time, yes.
0: So indeed, this was a very powerful group of people. You know what they say about the war in Ukraine or the war in Vietnam? The people who are defending their country win if they don't lose. The people who are invading lose if they don't win. So the Ukrainians are going to win this war because they will outlast the capacity of Vladimir Putin and the Russians to wage war against them. And Jefferson said famously, an island can't control a continent, that the United States was going to be independent one way or the other, but a lot of people lost their lives and put their lives on hold or got wounded or got PTSD and so on to make all of that happen. I don't think we forget that, do you? I mean, Ken Burns has this magnificent new documentary, and I don't think we've forgotten the heroics of the founders.
2: Well, I don't think we who have studied it and have an interest have, but when we interview the younger generations, I'm shocked at how little they know about the foundings. A lot of them can't even identify what century it was from or who we declared independence from.
0: Many of them can't name the governor of their own state. Of course, that's adults too. It's not as if children are the only people that are ill-educated in this great society. So, does my man Jefferson come up in your book on the 18th
2: Well,
0: century?
2: yes, Jefferson comes up. He's well known and authored the Declaration of Independence. So yes, he's one in there as well and was essential to our freedom.
0: And the Declaration of Independence is maybe his greatest hit. So, today, most historians, not just leftists, but most historians find great fault with Jefferson for saying all men are created equal and then owning up to 600 human beings, buying and selling them in the course of his life, and having a slave mistress, probably, by whom he fathered children that he did not acknowledge, etc. How do you balance these things? I mean, this is clearly a serious problem in Thomas Jefferson. We would be so much happier if he had never owned an enslaved person, or if he'd been able to denounce slavery more completely and more consistently. And yet, I know you're not going to want us to get stuck there, that he's just some sort of an evil man because of that issue, but it's a pretty big issue, isn't it?
2: Well, it is, but I want to focus on what people did positively because we all have sinned and failed. And if we focus only on the failures, then we miss the things they did that we benefit from. We don't benefit from their failures, we benefit from their successes. Jefferson is no exception to that standpoint, and so many others. And we see the critics who complain, and most of them, they not only complain and look at the negative side, but most of them have never done anything positive themselves. So they have no appreciation of the positive accomplishments of the people they're complaining about.
0: Well, I think that might be a little extreme. I mean, they've gone to school, they've gotten advanced degrees, they've written books, they've written doctoral dissertations, they maintain professional lives. They're not just people who are sitting around somewhere. They may not have contributed in ways that you most prefer, but they're not exactly slackers.
2: Well, no, I think there are some people like that, but we see a lot of the protest class, if you will. That's what I was referring to, and it certainly doesn't cover everyone. The issue that they faced during the Declaration and Constitution, they could not get the colonies together, as you well know, and it was so difficult getting people to agree on wording for the Declaration and the Constitution and the compromises that had to happen. And there were people violently opposed to slavery, but they had to sacrifice on their end. There were people that wanted different representation in the legislative bodies who had to sacrifice on their end, or otherwise the whole thing would have fallen apart. And so I'd rather give them credit for creating something that's held together. And in the first objective of the preamble of the Constitution, it's to form a more perfect union. They recognized they weren't perfect. We aren't perfect. No one's perfect. And to use the old Vince Lombardi quote, gentlemen, we're going to pursue perfection. Perfection is impossible, but in chasing perfection, we will catch excellence. And I think that's a good summary of what they did.
0: So why can't we compromise today, Richard? We have the Democrats on the one side, and they're usually the progressives or the liberals or the left, and we have the Republicans on the other side, and they're either MAGA or conservative. And there is no spirit of compromise in Washington, D.C. And yet we know from the statements you've just made about the Constitution and the Declaration of Independence and the Bill of Rights that none of this would have been possible without a spirit of compromise. And sometimes these were really very unhappy compromises, and people left embittered, but they still did it because they knew they needed to form a more perfect union. So why are we so stuck?
2: Well, that's a great question. And I look back in the 1800s after the Civil War, and people ask, can we overcome this divide? And my hope is yes. I think we're divided differently than we were then. But when I see how they came back from the Civil War and overcame that, even though it took decades in some areas of the South, especially, I think they finally did overcome the divisions of that war. And I think we can too. The sad part to me now comes in a couple of forms. One, in my opinion, there's only four people in Congress, in the House and the Senate. There's only four people that matter. And that's the majority and minority leaders in both houses because they control the election funds. And if you don't play ball with them, they'll primary you and you'll have one term in office. And so, unlike when I was younger, you would not see party line votes on bills. You had more independent thinking legislative representatives on both sides. Now you see strict party line votes because of those four people threatening their members that if you don't vote the way I say, we'll come back with the funds to fund your opposition. So I think that's one of the things that really hurts us right now. And then, of course, we have the filibuster, which was there to protect the minority. We are a republic, not a democracy. And Aristotle said 2,500 years ago, republics decline into democracies, democracies degenerate into despotism. But you only hear representatives these days talk about democracy. Rarely do you hear them talk about the republic. And the republic protects the minority viewpoint, and a democracy is basically mob rule. And so these protections have been torn away little by little on the political minority. And I hope that they're not all torn away, so we become a pure democracy.
0: So let's assume that that analysis is correct. Lead us out. How do we get out of this? How do we come back from this brink where we've been stalling on immigration reform for 35 or 40 years? We don't get a budget. We go on continuing resolutions. The government is shut down at least once a year these days. The ad hominem attacks. I was watching some committee hearings today, and the assault on people that are testifying before Congress are appalling, and the way they talk back to senators and representatives is appalling. Lead us out of this. How are we going to come out of this?
2: Yes, and I think that's a great question, and I'll throw out a thought or two, but if I had the answer, I would go to Washington today and
0: Hey,
2: implement
0: you're the author. You got 14 books. If you haven't
2: it.
0: figured it out by now, when are you going to figure it out? Come on, help us.
2: Yes, again, I think there's two pieces, the money piece and then the philosophy piece, and the sad part is the two sides are going further and further apart when we need people to, one, love the country as founded and make revisions to it versus advocating throwing away the Constitution, if you will, and going to a more system of a despotic leader on either side would be detrimental to us. And then, of course, the money aspect and having that money controlled by three or four people for the legislative branch, that stranglehold and a lack of term limits, those type things to me are things that we could change for the better. I like the concept of the Convention of States, which there's a petition out, as you know now. There's good and bad to that because that's how we got the Constitution from the Articles of Confederation, if you will. So there's a threat there if we go into a Convention of States that we could end up with something worse than we have.
0: Really? I mean, you think that if we had another constitutional convention, it's not clear that we would do better?
2: Well, Texas had one of those back in the late 1970s. Everyone was hopeful there, and I don't think our example should be used.
0: Okay, so you've given a great diagnosis. Too much money in politics, too much control by the most important members of Congress. Maybe the media plays a role in this, and social media too. That doesn't get us out of it. How do you get at Citizens United? How do you get at the recent ruling that floods even more money into campaigns? How do you get away from the kind of gerrymandering that Texas did earlier this year and other states have followed suit? Diagnosis is simple, but saving us is not.
2: Yes, and the money is not just in the legislative, the money's in the lobbyist as well. The legislators are making more money than ever. As Harry S. Truman said, you know, if you get rich in politics, you're a crook. You know it's lucrative when you have people that'll only leave feet first on a gurney. They will not leave office voluntarily at all. And it's not just the seduction of the power. To me, the financial growth that these people have made, it's what I call the all-you-can-take buffet. And so there has to be some principled leadership to overcome these type things. That was one of the beauties of the founding. No one ever dreamed there'd be enough money in politics. People would want to make a career out of it. So if you went to Congress from, you and I lived in the same hometown, and you went to Congress and you served your 2 years or 4 years, you'd make laws, but you would make laws that your people in your hometown could live with, because if you came home and I went to Congress and you did something to hurt me, guess what I would do when I got to Congress? So that pressure to make sure you're taking care of the taxpayers and the people was much greater then than it is now. They're insulated. And so that to me is something that we need to get back to. The taxpayer, in my opinion right now, is the constituent of last resort in Washington, D.C., to the lobbyists and legislators.
0: So I'm in North Dakota and you're a Texan. You will acknowledge that Texas does not have a particularly shining record on questions of corruption by members of Congress.
2: No, I think we participated just as well as every other state.
0: Well, not North Dakota. We're all virtuous Jeffersonian farmers up here. So Richard Battle, we're going to have to take a break here in a minute. In researching the book on the 18th century, and you've given us a couple of really good examples from it, did you lose interest? Did you lose respect for anybody that you were looking at? You thought, I'm going to check on this person. And then you wound up, I don't think Patrick Henry was such a good guy after all.
2: No, not in that volume. It was easier to pick because there was less people to consider. When I got to the 20th century, I started with 200 people and whittled it down from there. So there was a little more gnashing of teeth trying to figure out who was the best example to put in.
0: Indeed. So how long did it take you to write the first of this series, the book on the 18th century?
2: Well, these books started in writing in 21, so it's been about a year apiece, hundreds and hundreds of hours, as you can imagine.
0: Who's the ideal audience? It sounds like they're for young adults as much as for adult adults.
2: Well, I've written this where it's very easy to read. Each chapter's 3 or 4 pages. I call it a profile or a story on people, where it's enough to get someone interested and appreciate. And if they want more, they can research it further. But at least they've got that introduction to that person's spirit. And so that's the thing that I try to do. Now, it's for young adults and above. And I hope that parents and grandparents will either read some of these stories to their kids and grandkids or gift books to them. It's a great gift for high schoolers with the stories and the quotes. It's great research material for students, parents, teachers, speakers, leaders. And just the 3 books of the profiles, there's over 1,000 quotes, for example. And so there's a lot of great research material for people to utilize in their lives.
0: We need to take a short break here. I'm talking to Richard Battle, author of more than a dozen books, and the most recent a series on Americans who made America, the 18th century, the 19th century, the 20th century, and another one in the works. We'll be back for more of this conversation in just a moment.
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0: Welcome back to the special edition of Listening to America. I'm talking to author Richard Battle, who is near Austin, Texas today. I'm in North Dakota. Richard, do you have a religious perspective? Or is there a Christian focus on these books? Is it secular? Is it neither?
1: Well, I have a couple of Christian examples. I am a Christian and a believer from a biblical standpoint. So I have that, and I believe that that was very influential in our founding of our country as well. But it's not a faith-based book like some of my others where I include scriptural examples. But I do have people in each of the centuries that are faith-based people.
0: Now, I'm looking at another book that's behind your right shoulder, Americans Who Made America the 20th Century, and I see what appears to be Neil Armstrong in front of an American flag. It's certainly a photograph of an astronaut in front of it. You're saying that actually happened? I thought that was a soundstage in Hollywood.
1: Well, that's the 20th Century volume, which just came out last week. And the reason I picked this picture, and one of the things I do, I've never seen any other author do, is I have a couple of pages in every book, what I call the cover photo story, where I put in there several paragraphs of what the cover photo means to me and why it was selected. And I selected that picture almost 2 years ago when I was working on the series because I believe that picture is the most important picture of the 20th century. The whole difference is going to the moon and landing on the moon and President Kennedy challenging America in 1961 and 1962 to do that.
0: At Rice, and right in your own state.
1: At Rice in 62 and, of course, in 61 in Washington. So to me, that American spirit galvanized our whole country. I can remember that being a youngster, and the whole country felt like they were part of that adventure because of the way it was set up as a goal and the progress and everything and the technological byproducts of all of that. But men going to the moon, which had been dreamed about for centuries and millennia.
0: Now we are going to the moon again. By 2030, we're hoping to land on the moon. We may or may not get there before the People's Republic of China. I take it that you're delighted by this return to a serious lunar space program and beyond to Mars.
1: Well, absolutely. And I think it is essential that the United States, I'd say, dominate, control space. My opinion, whoever controls space and dominates space will be the world power going forward, because if you have military capabilities in space to shoot to the Earth, you're going to dominate. And it's much like when Midway transitioned us from a naval superiority war to air superiority. To me, space superiority is what is crucial going forward. And I'm so glad President Trump started that Space Force in his first term. And I think it's essential that we continue that exploration so we can dominate.
0: And so it looks pretty promising. I've been in kind of a bad mood about the space program for 30 years, ever since the shuttle disaster, the Columbia disaster over Texas in 2003, I think. But here we are finally back into a competent, at least lunar space program, and now public-private, which I think is also a really good development.
1: Yes, no, absolutely. And when we had the mission a couple of years ago where we, for the first time in many years, we actually launched and recovered our own astronauts. And to me, that was one of the four most important dates in aviation because of getting back and setting the precedent where we could go into space and protect ourselves from what other people might want to do to us.
0: My daughter was with me at the time here in North Dakota, and she doesn't remember the 60s, of course. She was born many decades later, but we held hands. We were so worried. You know, it's like back with the Gemini and Mercury. We're so worried on that occasion. Will they blow up? Will there be another disaster? If there had been a terrible disaster, it would have been such a profound setback to any return to space. Thank goodness these missions have gone so well so far.
1: Well, yes, and before the missions to the moon, there were many, many space rockets that blew up on the launch pad, as you'll remember.
0: Even recently.
1: And of course, the fire in Apollo 1 that killed the three astronauts in 65, I think it was. And so there were setbacks. And so, yes, you're right. Everybody held their breath. Going to the moon, they didn't know what they were going to find when they stepped out of that machine up there either.
0: At 67, I think. One of my favorite stories is
1: 67, yes.
0: Buzz Aldrin taking communion. in the lunar excursion module on the surface of the moon, he got a communion wafer and a little vial of grape juice. And once they settled in, landed successfully on the moon, he asked Neil Armstrong if he would mind if he had a little private ceremony. They didn't publicize this, not wanting to raise the ire of the secularists, but Buzz Aldrin took communion on the moon. What an extraordinary moment that was in human history.
1: Well, absolutely. And so many, the humility that you could hear in Neil Armstrong's voice when that famous quote, "One small step for mankind, one giant," or "One small step for man, one giant leap for mankind." There had to be, and there was, a humility of that because they realized how small and insignificant we all are.
0: So, what else in your 20th Century book? Name some other stories that really delighted you.
1: Well, one of the ones that a lot of people know, especially up in your part of the world, that I think is inspirational for adults. I'm a believer that as long as we have breath, we have purpose. And when we have no more purpose, that's when we'll be called off of this earth. And I don't care what somebody's purpose is, but I hope people will try to do things that will influence their kids, grandkids, and others through different activities. And so, Laura Ingalls Wilder, most people know her from Little House on the Prairie, but they don't know the story. And that, to me, is what's inspirational. So when my daughter was 7, we were looking for decent television. We found Little House on the Prairie, which I hadn't seen. She saw herself as Laura. I saw Laura as my great grandmother, who was born a year after Laura and lived until I was 9 years old. And I always thought that she wrote those stories as kind of diaries as she was growing up. But I didn't learn until later that she didn't start writing until she was middle-aged to make some money. And her daughter begged her, "Please write the stories of your childhood you told me." She published her first book at 65. She published her eighth and last book at 76. She died 14 years later at 90. 14 years after she died was when the TV show came out. And so it shows that we never know what influence we'll have on future generations beyond our lifetime of some of our efforts. And it may only be encouraging the little kid next door to you to try out for football or high school baseball or something, or trying out for the school play or run for student council. We never know sometimes on these activities we're doing who we may touch and how it may change lives. And to me, that was a story of her never realizing what she did to help others.
0: And millions of people love those books. Do you have a favorite in the series?
1: My favorite story comes from the 19th century, and it's about Texas, but it's universal. And I love Sam Houston. He was the George Washington of Texas, the only person to serve as governor of two states. He was the commander of the Texas Army of Independence, the first president of the Republic, which we had for 9 years. He was governor, had to make the decisions about withdrawing from the Union. But the stories about his mother and her impact on him, Texas, and America. And when he was 19, he was going off to the War of 1812 with Andrew Jackson. And his mother took him out on the back porch and said, "Sam, if you show courage, you'll always be welcome home. But if you show cowardice, never darken my door again."
0: Whoa, that's
1: But
0: tough parenting.
1: then she gave him this small gold ring, and on the inside of it, so only he could see it, was a single word engraved: honor. He wore that ring every day the rest of his life, 50 years. He died with it on. It's at the museum at San Jacinto, just outside of Houston today. But I don't think they even tell the story of the impact, because what I envision is him with that ring on, twisting it, having to make tough decisions. Do I attack Santa Ana tomorrow at San Jacinto or not? Do I become the first president of the Republic? Do we vote for secession from the Union? In other words, all the decisions he made the rest of his life, I see him twisting that ring on his finger and his mother's voice in his ear saying, "Honor, honor, honor." The influence she had on his decision making is incalculable. And his decisions continue to affect Texas and America all these years later. She died in 1831, 5 years before Texas independence. She never saw any of his accomplishments from that point forward, obviously, but she had a tremendous impact. And again, we never know as parents our impact and influence. And I tell people, I wish my parents had given me an honor ring as a teenager. I encourage parents and grandparents to consider giving honor rings to their kids and grandkids. Sam Houston State University, just north of Houston, their class rings have the word honor inside of it in honor of that event.
0: So, did you give such rings to your children?
1: No, I didn't think about that till my daughter was already grown. I didn't know about the story until a couple of years ago when I was researching this book. As much as I love Texas history and Sam Houston, that story is not well told.
0: Speaking of Texas history, Theodore Roosevelt has an important Texas connection, as well as one in North Dakota and almost everywhere else. What did you learn about TR in doing these books?
1: Well, I loved Teddy Roosevelt, and of course, when he formed the Rough Riders, they trained in San Antonio before they took the train to Florida to sail over to Cuba for the war. And to me, his amazing is how he was sickly as a kid. He grew up four eyes, they'd call him. He wasn't physically dominating presence, but he was determined to go out. He was very ambitious, and he was determined to go out when he did to North Dakota. And you know better than I do, going out there and having his ranch and pushing himself because of, again, of his father's influence, that he could do these things, but he had to push himself physically as well as mentally. And so he did not choose a life of comfort and ease. He was continually pushing himself to be better than he was before, as well as helping others. And I tell people, we don't want to compare ourselves to others because there's always others better than we are, and that's discouraging. What I say is the only thing that matters is, am I better today than yesterday? And what can I do today to be better tomorrow than I am today? And when I do that, then it's about me, not about comparing myself to others. I love the Wright brothers' story. They did not get any government money. They were out pursuing this prize for aviation, the Ortberg Prize, and they started a bicycle shop. But their curiosity about technology led them to want to build a powered aircraft. And other people that competed against them went to their governments for funding. They didn't do that. They did it all on their own. They self-funded, they self-taught themselves. Again, it's such a great story of the Americano spirit. Even after they flew the first time, they continued to get patents and to go forward to help build the aviation industry. And that story is so good to me because today, too often we look to the government as the provider of first choice, to let them in on everything. People say you can't do it without the government involved. Well, the Wright brothers said you can.
0: Fair enough. So we skipped over the 19th century. That was the second most recent book. Tell me a little bit about that. That's a really interesting age. It begins, of course, with the War of 1812 and the Jefferson administration, and you have the Civil War, this prolonged agony over the West and slavery, then Reconstruction, which largely failed, then the Gilded Age. It's quite an interesting century, and yet the Industrial Revolution was taking off, the Great Age of Railroads, the Great Western Movement. It's a very complicated 100 years in American history.
1: Well, yes, and the subtitle is Growth, Division, and Reunification. And I pick the picture at Promontory Point when the Transcontinental Railroad met in 1869. And of course, that started in 1862 with Abraham Lincoln. And to me, that joining was one of the things that helped heal, even though that brought East and West back together. After the Civil War, so many people from the South and North had gone west, for example. They were already starting to mingle, and that project again was private enterprise with some government money. They overcame great odds for this technological innovation. And of course, after that, the railroad was the largest industry in the country for many, many years as they built out, and that was the number one travel mode for most individuals.
0: I would think that the hero of that story is James J. Hill, because unlike his predecessors, he took no government money. He built the Great Northern Railroad entirely with private funds, whereas the Northern Pacific and the Union and Central Pacific were heavily subsidized by the United States government, at least with land grants.
1: Yes, that story I missed. I got the story with Grenville Dodge and the two individuals there that led those efforts, and one of them didn't even live to see it. And they were totally different in how they got involved as well. And it's just fascinating to go back and look at the details of some of that as well, and the examples that they set for us.
0: Are there any American Indians in your book?
1: Yes, we started in the 18th century volume, as you may see on the back cover. We had Chief Pontiac, and Chief
0: Okay.
1: Pontiac was very important because in the Midwest, he brought the tribes together when they were very individualistic. And of course, they warred against each other. And he recognized that if they didn't come together, it'd be much harder for him to fight the white progression across the continent, if you will. And so I tried to pick representatives of different age groups, different geographic, different races, sexes as well in there. Sacagaweas in the 19th century volume, because she was so critical to the Lewis and Clark expedition. And of
0: What
1: course,
0: did she do for them?
1: well, I think the main thing she did was kept them from getting killed. And so, she had. She helped guide them through, because she had been enslaved by another Indian tribe and brought east, and she was wanting to get back to her tribe back further west. So it was kind of a mutual convenience, if you will, that she guided them and helped them when they met tribes. They helped them get horses. The only person on that expedition that died in 2 years, that was like going to the moon almost, because there was nothing west of St. Louis when they left all the way to the Pacific coast. They went 2 years out and back, and they lost one person out close to Omaha, Sergeant Floyd, who they think died of appendicitis. All the things they did on that expedition, she helped them interact with the Indian class as well. And to me, that expedition was an example of the American can-do spirit.
0: Absolutely. So we're just about out of time. What's the website people should go to if they want to find out more?
1: Well, I appreciate you asking that. RichardBattle.com. We have all our books are there. They're all signed. If someone wants one inscribed for a gift, we're happy to do that. If you email us, Richard@RichardBattle.com. And
0: They go to other sources like Barnes and Noble or Amazon, they can find your books also. So
1: we
0: I
1: have
0: so
1: Kindle and
0: appreciate you.
1: audio.
0: I wish you well with all that you do. I think your optimism is a much needed energy at this particularly grim time in the course of the American experiment, as we have now reached and slightly gone over our 250th birthday. To all of those who are listening, we'll see you next week for another important edition of Listening to America.

0: Ladies and gentlemen, people of planet Earth, the Maestro is ready to take you on an unforgettable ride. Are you ready? Please welcome A Little Something Extra with Lane Yap.
1: Good afternoon, everybody. This is Lane Yap, and this is my show, A Little Something Extra. It's a good Monday, everybody. We are right in the middle of fundraising. We'll get to some thank yous for donations, give you an update on where we are on the pledge and the goal. We've got community calendar we're going to read to you. I'll let you know who's coming up next after me and throughout the day. And we got a great show set up for you. So stand by, let me get through this community calendar and we will get to the awesome tunes. 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

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And now a quick look at the weather. What do we got in store for us? Looks like we are looking at a slight chance of thunder showers later today. Low 51 overnight. Currently, I'm looking at 76.3 degrees here at the Kodo Towers. Tomorrow, Tuesday, chance of sunshine. Sunny, then a chance of thunderstorms. High of 74 degrees, 40% chance of precipitation. Overnight low tomorrow night, 51 degrees. Wednesday gives us a high of 74 with 60% chance of showers. And then partly cloudy and a low of 50 Wednesday night. All right. That takes care of that. Let's see what we got going on here. Ah, yes. Today's playlist. Before I do that, I need to tell you Ophir Pass Road will be closed on weekdays from today through September 7th from 8 a.m. to 5 p.m. According to the San Miguel County Sheriff, the closure is to ensure public safety during removal and construction work at the abandoned New Dominion Mine. The road will remain open 5 p.m. to 8 a.m. Monday through Friday and all day on the weekends. Also need to tell you to listen to the KOTO Telluride and KOOK Ridgeway and KOTO Translators K287CC Placerville, K207AS Telluride Pandora, K262DL Norwood, K207AU Ophir. That means you can hear us in Telluride, Pandora, Ridgeway, Log Hill, Uray, Nucla, Naterita, Ophir, Ames, Ilium, Two Rivers, Norwood, Wrights Mesa, Redvale, Mountain Village, Ski Ranches, Grayhead, Placerville, Sawpit, Hastings Mesa, Specie Mesa, Ski Ranches, Two Rivers, Lawson Hill, and the world at KOTO.org. All right, that's it. We're going to get into the music. Like I said earlier, this is fundraising. I have some people I'm going to thank later on in the show. If you want to donate to the show and you'd like something specific played, I can take a request for the next show, but I'm not going to play it today. I don't take live requests. I got to audit that stuff. I can't just be taking your word for it. So I do have a great set list though for today. Got probably the shortest Ween song in history coming up in the second song. What else have we got here? We've got, oh geez, the Havana Swim Club, Disclosure, Summer Heart, the Double X, Santa Gold, just to name a few, here on a little something extra on KOTO FM and KOOK. All right, let's get started here. I'm going to kick it off with some A Lot of Haze Jeremiah. You're listening to a little something extra. Don't touch that dial.

0: Wapiti runs in shadowy woods, mad with his own aroma. Lane Yap.
1: Okay, kids, that's the first half of A Little Something Extra. We're going to take a break now. We're going to do the action line. That's the job line, the lost and found, and the housing line. So that means we're going to start off with the job line. Looks like we have one entry that is probably still pertinent. Looks like that may have already passed. So we don't even need to read that. Skipping to the lost and found. We accidentally left a nice custom-built Snake River fishing net at Trout Lake on Sunday, August 16th around 6 p.m. Has anyone found it by chance or knows how I could possibly get in touch with someone who could help? Thanks so much, Paige. Paige can be reached at ballardnorth102@gmail.com. Next up in the lost and found. Oh, looks like a credit card belonging to Catherine Heinrich was lost. If you found Catherine's Visa credit card, please call her at 281-795-1088. Also lost a wallet, lost in town park and or on the street in front of the post office approximately 11 a.m. on Monday, August 17th. Take the cash as a reward. Give me back the wallet. Thanks, Chris. Chris can be reached at Choater, C-H-O-A-T-E-R, 19@gmail.com. Let's see. Somebody lost a cell phone on the Ballard Trail 1 mile from the top. Please call Sean, 970-708-4422. It's an iPhone 16. Lost a brown trifold wallet. Please call Brad if you found that. 786-972-5166. And that is another brown trifold wallet. There's a run on those. Nick Gutierrez looking for his. 786-972-5166. And that's it for the lot. Oh, take it back. Here's two more entries. Chris Arndt found a right Apple earbud. Please call 917-749-8346. And then this just came in as I walked in the door earlier. Looks like Chuck lost a clear quartz necklace. The quartzes in question are 3 3/4 of an inch by 3/4 of an inch. It's on a piece of string. He lost it around Hope Lake Campground or possibly the Lizard Head Rest Stop. Please call 719-239-0594 if you found that. That's it for the action line. I'm going to say some thank yous to some awesome folks who were kind enough to donate to this here radio program. Let's see. Lucas Price, thank you. Coco Dunn, thank you. Mandy Miller, thank you. White Floyd, thank you. Ken Grodberg, thank you. Megan Berry, thank you. And Meredith Love, thank you very much for all your kind donations to KOTO and supporting of my show. There's some more we'll get to at the end of the show, but that's it for the halftime. We're going to get right back into it. Looks like we've got, coming up in the second half, we've got All Saints, Wings, Girl Thing, Ice Cube, Salt, ELO. We're going to get back into that Miseducation of Lauryn Hill album as we continue down that. Let's see. Touch and Go, Milky Chance, Mo Calamity, Cherokee, Jungle, and possibly more here on A Little Something Extra on KOTO FM in Telluride and KOOK Ridgeway, Colorado. Thank you so much for listening, everybody. Here comes the second half of A Little Something Extra. Don't touch that dial.
2: 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I need to know what I've done wrong.

0: What do you think?
1: It just happened, like things just be going on, and then like 24/7 you think about the girl and stuff like that. And then you like, if you do something wrong, it's like, oh, she hates you. Like, you wanna know what they're thinking.
0: So, so what she feels, what she feels is important to you.
2: Right.
0: Huh?
1: Yeah.
0: Why?
1: Because I want her to still love me, but you know. But I know she still like me because, you know, a little eye contact. Because I don't know her no more, but.
0: Oh, you talking about somebody. You know her.
3: Yeah. Ladies and gentlemen, are you ready to jump?
4: Everybody get down.
3: Use your glasses.
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3: For a little something.

0: All right, kids. That's the end of my show. You've been listening to a little something extra. Up next, we've got Piccadilly and Revel, the all covers show. But as is tradition, Revel, do you want to hear a joke?
1: I always want to hear a joke.
0: Why did the drummer complain about her salad? It didn't have any beets. Come on. All right, corn nuts are gone. Hot tamales are in my belly. No more Dr. Pepper. It's time for me to get out. Thank you, everybody. Real quick, I want to say one last thank you to Katie Walkup, Chris Clark, Eric Brower, David Troy, Dustin and BB Hendy, John Haggerty, Lisa Cedarbaum, Jim Denny, and Chris Fish. Thank you for donating to Kodo. It means a lot. We got $1,100 in the bank today. Woo! All right, I'm going to turn it over to the ladies. Peace out, everybody. Thank you so much.

0: Yeah, man. Yeah, man. Yeah, here we man. Are.
1: We are here, and it's here fundraising. Together.
0: It's fundraising again.
1: You know, it's kind of been an annual thing out of late, so we don't do it as often as we used to.
0: So go ahead and open your wallets.
1: Now is
0: I know
1: El
0: the
1: Tiempo.
0: Dust will come out now.
1: Yep, we're doing fundraising here for KOTO. Please jump on the phone, 728-4333. And we're doing an all-cover show.
0: We are. I've got a cover here of, what was her name? It's running up that hill. What was her name?
1: Yeah. I know who you're talking about. Let's go. Here's the cover, though.
0: Yeah, let's make sure it's from the beginning here. I'm having trouble with my set here, but we will try this here.

0: Well, all right.
1: Yeah,
0: we already got a pledge from Pennsylvania, Lynn Reinhardt. Thank you so much, Lynn.
1: Yeah.
0: She likes scrolling through the stations and finding local stations. Can't get more local than KOTO.org, almost the only radio you're ever going to need.
1: That's very true. And it's fundraising, and we don't get money anymore from the federal government. So we're counting on you guys to give us a shout, 728-4333. We're in an all-cover show. What have we got next, Yvonne?
0: Well, I think you're going to go see this band when you're in Amsterdam this fall.
1: Pamplemousse.
0: It is Pamplemousse.

0: Awesome. Blonde, cool woman. I'd like to be one of those.
1: Yeah, we do our best.
0: Yeah, that's exactly right.
1: So we've got another donation from Patrick Sullivan, who is actually a PhD doctor, and he spoke at the TAB event last time.
0: Oh.
1: And he's chipped in for Piccadilly Rebel this afternoon. So thanks a lot, Patrick, and thanks for all you do in your research with AIDS.
0: Yeah, no doubt about it.
1: Yeah.
0: And we're sitting here waiting for the phone to ring, sort of like in ninth grade. But anyway.
1: It used to ring in those days, literally.
0: Right, yeah.
1: Actually, I didn't have a phone in ninth grade.
0: No, just the hall phone.
1: Yeah.
0: That you'd pull with the long cord to your siblings.
1: Or the old telephone box. It was the red telephone box for me, literally.
0: I bet it was.
1: Putting, half a crown or whatever it was in the box. I don't even know what it was anymore. Sixpence, maybe.
0: Yeah. We're doing an all-cover show, per usual. Well, what have you got up next there, Piccadilly?
1: Well, I always think of Catherine Borsnick when I play this song, because she was singing away one night, and then Moon Taxi were actually up in the village.
0: Yeah, the village.
1: Yeah, and they did this song. It's a cover, Pink Pony Club. Here we go.

0: Yeah, I'm on.
1: Mustang Sally. It makes me think of Sally Jones.
0: Yeah, bless her heart.
1: Yeah.
0: I'd still like to see her walking down the street.
1: I would, too.
0: With that big old smile on her face.
1: Yeah.
0: Anyway, that was the Commitments during our All Covers fundraising show for KOTO.
1: Yeah, and we just got another one in from Jane Shivers, and she's actually in the car. She said there's lightning and rain coming down. Probably should have got your zip code if you could call back.
0: Yeah,
1: Jane.
0: Hey Jane, will you call back? We can get your like email. Maybe
1: that
0: would be helpful.
1: Yeah, I didn't get enough info there.
0: That's all right.
1: I always like this song, Young Folks, and because the wind and the wave, they always do good covers. So
0: oh, good. Yeah.
1: Here we go.
0: Great.

0: That's a fun cover by Mismo with a Z and Queen D covering I Just Can't Get Enough.
1: Yeah, and apparently we did just get enough.
0: We got a lot. We got
1: Katie Hoffield.
0: Yeah, Kate, you just launched us into a great stratosphere of codedom. And yes, we all know that's a great place to be. Listen, a regular Monday 3 to 5 listener out there in the Twin Cities. Oh, yeah.
1: Twin Cities, Minnesota.
0: Oh, sure.
1: I can't do the accent.
0: Oh, no, but it's okay. And also Jeannie Josie.
1: Jeannie.
0: Yeah, she's a regular listener for decades.
1: Oh, yeah.
0: Maybe a generation.
1: Well, she came here the same year I did. We're 1980. It was a bunch of us arrived then. It was Cindy Smith and Donna Fernald.
0: That's a good crew right
1: there.
0: Yeah,
1: we were all in there. Probably Connie, I can't remember your last name. It's terrible. I saw her the other day, too.
0: Well,
1: but
0: Coda
1: we were
0: was
1: all
0: a
1: here
0: six,
1: back then.
0: A mere 6 years old back then.
1: Oh,
0: you know, you were ahead of Coda there.
1: Well, I remember the day Ben invited me to be a DJ. We were sitting in the old Sheridan Opera House theater there. It was great.
0: That's awesome. So we are in the midst of a cover show, and we got people calling in, which is great. Coda needs your help. 728-4333. We're in a cover show, Yvonne. What do you got up next?
1: Let's see. How about a Grace Jones covering Tom Petty?
0: Let's
1: Love is the Drug.

0: David Bowie covered there by Humphreys McGee and Huey Lewis in the news.
1: That's cool. I loved Huey Lewis. Oh, my God. Yeah. He was always such fun.
0: Yeah.
1: So this band really is coming for Blues and Brews. Marcus King Band.
0: Oh,
1: and there's
0: come on.
1: A cover here. This Old Cowboy. Woohoo.
0: Let's do it.

0: at 359. You're in tune with KOTO Telluride and KOOK Ridgeway. And KOTO translators K287CC Placerville, K207AS Telluride Pandora, K262DL Norwood, and K207AU Ophir. 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At 5 o'clock, all things considered. At 6 p.m., the KOTO Community Radio News and Noticias. 7 p.m., Jumpin' Jan with Steely Dan featuring Sting's new album, The Night Watch, live at the Rijksmuseum in Amsterdam.
1: Rijksmuseum.
0: Nice. That is,
1: we've been there.
0: Quite a building.
1: Yeah.
0: And at 9 p.m., Elliot, Day and Night. Tomorrow morning on KOTO, 6 a.m., The Reverb Room. 7 a.m., Morning Edition. 8 a.m., the KOTO News rebroadcast. And at 9 a.m., The Flying Pharaoh will be at your service.
1: All right. And it is Monday, August 24th today, which means there are some birthdays.
0: Oh, yeah.
1: Happy birthday to Jerry Cooney, Michael Brown, Honga Im, Mary Sir, Wendy Padich, Vince Gonzalez, Pat Uruguay, Jim Mahoney, Jonathan Marsh, Margaret Campbell, Robert Klein, Nick Chancellor, Jill O'Dell, Cindy Plummer, Jeannie Nope, Karen Mann, and Johnny Cowan. And your favorite KOTO DJs are presently fundraising, can't you tell?
0: Yeah.
1: Thank you all so much already. 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
0: Let's see what we got here. KOTO, you're on the air.
2: Oh, no way.
0: Yeah.
2: this is a shout out for my own daughters, Larkin and Vienna DJ.
0: Okay.
2: It is their birthday today as well.
0: Wow.
2: Identical, beautiful daughters, 26 years of age.
1: You're blessed.
2: Happy birthday.
0: Well, you just did, and that's awesome. That's a community remark.
1: So let me add them to the calendar. Larkin and
2: Vienna, like Vienna. Austria.
1: Wow, that's great beautiful. Names. And what is the last name?
2: DJ, DJAY.
0: Okay.
1: All right.
0: Nice.
1: I've added them to
0: it's
1: calendar.
0: On there now, brother.
1: Yeah. Twins.
2: Yeah,
1: wow.
2: I'm your friendly crossing guard in town and Sheridan Opera House security. So you've seen me.
0: Okay.
1: All right.
0: Well, we appreciate that kind of service, looking after things, keeping everyone corralled.
2: Yeah. We got to do that.
0: That's right.
2: Thank you very much.
0: All right.
2: You guys have
1: happy
2: a great
1: birthday, Larkin in Vienna.
0: Care. All right.
1: 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And the Telluride Gold Kings are playing KOTO's Free Live at the Drive concert this Thursday. 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The block will be rocking from 5 to 8 p.m. on North Pine Street. Don't miss it.
0: It sure does rock. That's a fun event.
1: Yeah.
0: It's a fun event.
1: I love Bearbell's merch last time.
0: Oh, that was a treat. It was a browsing spectacle.
1: And join Telluride Chamber Music in the beautiful grounds of the Livery in Norwood for a free and fun hour of chamber music in the West End. The show on Thursday features Yak Duo, Yasuo Ishikawa, tenor and alto sax Kenny Goldman. Oh, Kenny. And oh, Kenny's on the keyboards. I thought he was playing the sax there for a moment.
0: Okay.
1: Kenny's always fun.
0: Yeah.
1: Bring your picnic, your blanket, and beverage of choice. Grounds will open from 5:30 to picnic. Music is 6 to 7 p.m. And then we've got the calendar. Is there weather today, Amy?
0: Well, there is, but I do want to say that Ophir Pass Road will be closed on weekdays, August 24th through September 7th from 8 a.m. to 5 p.m. According to the San Miguel County Sheriff, the closure is to ensure public safety during removal and construction work at the abandoned New Dominion Mine. The road will remain open 5 p.m. to 8 a.m. Monday through Friday and on weekends. And in the weather tonight, 20% chance of precipitation, low of 51. 40% chance tomorrow, high of 74. Mostly clear Tuesday night, low around 51. And then 60% chance of rain on Wednesday, 50% on Thursday. And the temperature is going to be in the low 70s.
1: Well,
0: it's currently
1: wonderful.
0: 61 and a half degrees right now.
1: Beautiful.
0: Outside the Purple House on Pine. And we are doing an all-cover show. Why don't we read off who the names of the people we've called, just the names of the can-do people out there who are
1: Well, we got Kate Harfield, your friend from, what, ninth grade? No.
0: Oh, like I'd say more like seventh grade.
1: Seventh grade,
0: yeah,
1: wow.
0: Right there in the Twin Cities.
1: We got Jeannie Josie, who's been my friend since 1980.
0: I got to tell you, pretty close.
1: 26 years.
0: Yeah, exactly.
1: Jane Shivers, who we don't know. She's out there on the road driving. Yeah. Thanks, Jane.
0: Yeah, no joke.
1: Lynn Reinhart in Pennsylvania and Dr. Patrick Sullivan, who was here and talking at the TAB event, working, studying AIDS and helping.
0: Interesting.
1: With all of that.
0: We are open to further donations for your community calendar. I mean, community radio station. Just give us a shout, 728-4333. In the meantime, we have covers. Yvonne, what have you got coming up?
1: I've got Eleanor Rigby, Leo Sayer.
0: Oh, that's a classic.

0: You tell him, Beyonce.
1: Oh, Beyonce.
0: Yeah, she was covering that Dolly Parton.
1: That's it. Poor old Dolly. Hope she feels better.
0: I mean, she's a superstar.
1: She is.
0: Hey, we got a couple more superstars.
1: Yeah, Gary Richaud. Thanks again. Every year you do the same.
0: Well, there. Awesome. Now talk about. I don't know if anyone listens
1: more
0: to Kodo more than Kim.
1: I love cycling by him. I see him with headphones on.
0: Saying they are amazing. So that's kind of cool.
1: Aww.
0: And then of course Jerry DeLosier.
1: Jerry.
0: Also a regular listener.
1: Yes.
0: And been here for decades as well.
1: Oh yeah.
0: So we got a whole parade of old timers.
1: Yeah. Oldies but goodies.
0: Yeah. And we've got those going on here with this cover show for fundraising. You guys are doing a great job. 728-4333.
1: Really good.
0: Yeah, ma'am. What do you got up next?
1: Smoove and Terrell, You Could Have Been a Lady.
0: Okay, coulda, but people have choices.

0: That's a fun little throwback by an act called Lucif, covering A Horse with No Name.
1: Oh, nice. Lucif?
0: Lucif. L-U-U-S-I-F.
1: Oh, okay. Well, you did a good job.
0: So, since my friend Jerry Delosier just came in.
1: I just got a big hug from him.
0: Yeah, because he knows when to pick up his swag. That means you come in, you pay your pledge, and you walk out with one of these great t-shirts or the choice of hats. All of them are great. 728-4333. Here's a cover of Sugaree by LP Diaby, who was up at the Mountain Village closing down the ski season last spring.

0: Lean on.
1: That is Good Morning, Mr. Jones, covering Lean On. But then it kind of segued into Lean On Me.
2: Yeah,
1: did you hear that?
2: I like it when
1: they do this. Yeah, I got you. All right, we got a call there.
2: Yeah, from Durango, Nance Cole. Thanks, Nance.
1: See, I love the streamers.
2: Yeah.
1: They're streamers. Right. They're like right next door. They might as well be. Plenty of people just stream right here in town.
2: She says she loves the show, your show, nice. I think, in particular.
1: There we go. We're doing an all-cover show to make money for Kodo. 25 more minutes, and we have someone in the curtains here who's going to match the total from
2: Not
1: today.
2: Not the man behind the PD.
1: We don't know if it's a man or woman.
2: Oh, well, yeah, sorry.
1: You know, any kind of...
2: Assuming there.
1: Human. It's a human. We can say it's not an AI figure, so don't be afraid. But anyway, there is a matcher until 5. 728-4333. All cover show. Yvonne, what have you got up?
2: I've got Paloma Faith doing a nice cover here. Never Tear Us Apart.
1: Oh, she's a Brit, yeah?
2: I don't know. Is she?
1: I

0: I can dig it.
1: Yeah.
0: Funky. So a couple of Brits in a row there. A couple of Brits in a row. For this covers, all covers show.
1: Yeah, that was good.
0: That was good. Yeah. So we have about 12 more minutes until we're off the air, and we have a matching donor for 12 more minutes. So give us a shout. Double your money. Double mint gum. Okay?
1: Yeah, I remember that.
0: Yeah, remember that. That's old school.
1: Double your fun.
0: But it ain't over till it's over. What do you got, Yvonne?
1: How about Bruce Springsteen?
0: Oh, what's not to like?
1: Boss.
0: Okay, let's do it. He is boss man.

0: That's a fun cover.
1: Yeah.
0: Yeah. I'm Gonna Be by Ziggy Alberts. That's covering that song. Brings us to 4:56, and it's time for us to sign off, but we want to thank our donors who've stepped in to support community radio, including Nancy Cole and Gary Richard, Jerry Delosier, Kate Hartfield.
2: Yeah, that was big, Kate. other side. Okay, Patrick Sullivan, Lynn Reinhart, Jane Shivers, Jeannie Josie, and Nance Cole, to name but a few. So,
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2: All right. Thanks so much.
0: Thanks,
2: great
0: everyone.
2: Great to be here with you, AIM.
0: Piccadilly
2: I've got a few
0: Rebel.
2: Shows coming up while you're in Amsterdam.
0: Yeah, you have. Yeah, you have. All right. 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Thank you for community radio support.
2: Here we go. Signing off. Go, go, go.

0: 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You're tuned in to KOTO Telluride and KOOK Ridgeway. It's coming up on 6 p.m. In one moment, we have the KOTO Community Radio News and Noticias, our local Spanish news programming. At 6:30, it's Sin Fronteras, a national Spanish news program. At 7, Jumpin' Jan with Steely Dan, featuring Sting's new album, The Night Watch, live at the museum I can't pronounce. 9 p.m. Elliott Day and Night, and starting off tomorrow morning at 6 a.m. we have the Reverb Room. Thanks for tuning in. Here's the news. This is the KOTO Community Radio News for Monday, August 24th. I'm Julia Caulfield. In today's headlines, region considers Chamber of Commerce, governments talk childcare, and a mountain weather forecast. But first, KOTO is an emergency alert system at its core. 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We saw that service come to life this summer during the Gold Mountain Fire, mudslides, and flooding. 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And thank you. With a bad snow year and a resort shutdown, a smoke-filled summer and drought, the Telluride region is at a crossroads.
1: We're really at a point of evolve or die in a very changing, rapidly changing market for a ski area.
0: That's Jason Corzine, CEO of the Telluride Foundation, speaking at Mountain Village's town council meeting last week. Corzine went before council to provide an update on the possibility of creating a chamber of commerce for the Telluride region.
1: Really, this is following the mountain closure last year. The foundation began meeting with a handful of elected officials. There was a sense that, you know, this is a very eye-opening moment. Both the low snowpack, but more importantly, the closure of the mountain really exacerbated a conversation around what does the future of economic vibrancy look like in this region.
0: Corzine says the Telluride Foundation is helping to bring businesses to the table and support the setup, but he adds the endeavor needs to be business run.
1: Reimagining a chamber of commerce that may, you know, indeed start to lean into galvanizing businesses, giving them a presence, giving them a unified voice.
0: While Corzine sets the conversations back to this winter, Mountain Village Town Council member Dan Jansen feels it goes back further to COVID. He supports the idea of a chamber of commerce.
2: I think we're in a pattern of acute and chronic problems here. The acute problems are COVID shocked us, ski patrol shocked us, climate change is giving us more variability in unclear snow conditions. When we shut down the gondola, that's another shock to our system. So we have these chronic conditions of seasonality and cyclicality, but we seem to be having more acute shocks to go along with already challenging chronic conditions.
0: The rest of council is also supportive, but don't believe the governments should be part of the funding or structural mechanism. Here's council member Aline Arguelles.
3: There's a little bit of irony in a government